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Let's go with the theme song, Holy Words. By now you should know the song all over. Just a public service announcement. If you drive a Suzuki motor car, license number 2795LA, somewhere over there, we want you to remove it right now. It's a Suzuki motor car. Please remove it right now. Very, very important. All right. Ready for our theme song? Here we go. Holy Words.

Lord, one more time we go into your word. One more time we lean on you for help. Spirit of the living God, open our minds again, we pray, and teach us all by yourself. In Jesus' name we pray. Amen. You may be seated. So, we're talking about a contract, and I'm going to ask my assistants, my Bible workers and ushers, I'm going to ask you to stand by for me right now, because all my Bible workers and assistants, I want you to stand by, because we're dealing with a contract, and the little legal knowledge I have tells me that although a contract may be oral, when it is in writing, it's stronger. Amen? So we want to put it in writing tonight. So I'm going to ask all my ushers to give everybody a card, every single person a card, all my Bible workers. Can we give everybody a card? Oh, if you don't have a card, it's somewhere giving out already. If you don't have a card, just raise your hand. You're going to need it for contract, right? So we're giving out already. So if you don't have a card, you're going to need it for your contract, right? You're going to need it for your contract. Just raise your hand. You're going to need it for your contract. And then you need a pen or a pencil also, something to write with, all right? You're going to need it for your contract. Big and small, great and tall, children and

adults and teenagers, everybody. All right, you're going to need it for a contract, for your contract. And that's all right. You know, not all of us went to school. Some of us did not get the opportunity to go to school. So if life was rough when you were a child and you didn't get the chance to go to school, and so writing is a problem for you, we still want you to take a card, because you don't have to, you can just put an X when you're ready, and you know, it will be worth it. So write your name, telephone number and address once you get the card on it. It's a contract we're going on tonight. Name, telephone number and address on it. I'll give you a moment of my time. Name, telephone number and address on it. Take 1 minute of my preaching time and write it up. I don't see anybody writing at the front here. I don't know what's happening here. You guys don't get a card? Yeah, write up. Well, everybody, you don't have a card, no? You got already? No, man, tonight. Yes, everybody must get a new card tonight. Last night's dinner can't work for tonight. Amen? Yeah. So can we get a card for her right up front? Right up. Just raise your hand. You must get a card tonight. Fresh card tonight. Fresh bread. Amen? Fresh bread. Write up your name, telephone number, and address. And if you need a pencil, just raise your hand. Or a pen. Can we get a pencil or a pen for this person? That gentleman up there need a pen. Because you can't write with your fingers, so raise a hand and get a pen. Yes, don't take your hand down until they give you a pen. All right, tell them, give you one of my pens. Okay? We're not moving until everybody get a pen and a paper. See some hands up here. Keep your hands up until they get a pencil or a pen. Bible workers, just go through and make sure everybody gets a pen or a paper and write your name. And spell it the way you want it to be spelled on the contract in heaven. So if you're married and don't want your married name up in heaven, then put the name you want to be in heaven. Right? Everybody, and those of you just coming, make sure you get a card and a pencil and or a pen. Put your name, telephone number, and address. Whether you're from Asia or Ellen Street, or whether you're from Newport, whether you're from Knockpatrick, Barnstable, Cedar Grove, Mayday, Georges Valley, Bethel, Royal Flat, Williamsfield, wherever you're from. Yep. Put it up. Up here in Europe, in Christiana, Mispa, Shudley, Tiki Tiki, Robbins Hall, all those areas. Wherever you're from. Ward Avenue, Mike Town, Greenvale, wherever you're from. Give us the district that you're from. Put it there. All right? Heathfield, Dunsnane, Spurtree, wherever you're from. Put it there so that we know where the prayer coming from. All right. Name, telephone number, and address. That's all. Are you ready for me now? Still waiting for you. I'm going to sing for you until you're ready.

Amen. Amen. Now we're ready. Are we ready? Okay, now we turn our attention to the word. So, you all have your contract paper. So tonight, I have very good news for you. No matter what church you come from, no matter what denomination you belong to, I am under the assumption that all of us want to go to the same heaven. Am I right? Yes, yes, yes. All of us, no matter what church, no matter what denomination, no matter, all of us have something in common. We want to go to heaven and rest. Tired of staying down here. Tired of the troubles and trials. We want to go to heaven and rest. Now, so what if I tell you that you may no longer have to worry about whether you'll make it or not? What if I tell you that your eternal life, your peace of the new earth, can be secured, locked away, and guaranteed under contract? What if I tell you that? I'm wondering if you would like to sign a contract with God to ensure that your place is secured. Would you? Yes. And by the way, I'm not joking. I'm very serious. I'm very serious. That you will be able to be saved in God's kingdom. What if I tell you that your place doesn't have to be a guesswork anymore, but you can be dead certain that you have a place in God's kingdom? By the way, it's not far-fetched. What if I tell you that we can sign a contract tonight to guarantee your peace of the new earth? Would you be willing to sign it? Mm-hmm. Okay, so that's where we're going to head up. Because you see, God already made some contract with some people, with some folks. One of them was a thief on the cross. You remember that? Jesus said to him, read with me. Truly, I say to you today, you what? You will be with me in. And Jesus signed that with his blood. Amen. Hey, by the way, can I confess something to you? All right. You guys over here, can I confess something to you? The first time I read this stuff, it is the first time in my life I got jealous over a thief. Amen. Because God made a promise, a contract with a thief. And I said to myself, hold on. When I read it, I felt jealous of that thief because his place in the kingdom of God is secure. Is the church with me? Even though he lived his life as a crook. Is Manchester hearing me? Even though he lived his life as a crook, but just before he died, he ran up into Jesus. And the man submitted his life to the Lord, and the Lord signed a contract with him on the cross. And by the way, when God promised you something, you can stand on the promises of Christ. Is the church with me? So I know this guy said, and he's not the only one God made a promise with, signed a contract with. There's another man in the Bible called Daniel, and God gave him a promise to a contract. Here's it. Daniel 12 verse 13. Read it. It says, but you go your way till what? Till the time of the end, for you shall rest and will arise to your inheritance at the end of. Whoa. So can you imagine you're dying and Jesus turn up and says, don't worry, take your rest, because your salvation is secure. At the end, you will rise up to take your position. What a wonderful expression that would be. Amen. That's what I want for you tonight. That's what I want for you tonight. So I'm calling you here. I'm serious. What if you could sign a contract that will guarantee your place in the kingdom of God? Will you be interested in that? And if those are interested, raise your hand. Let me see. Say, yes, Lord, I'll be interested. Good. The whole cameraman, turn around and show the whole world.

world the hands. Yeah, show the whole world the hands. Okay. So let me tell you a little bit about contract. A contract is a legally binding instrument. A legally binding arrangement. Agreement between two or more persons. Are we agreeing on that? Yes. So they told me in law school that a contract has three elements. One, an offer. A what? An offer. Two, an acceptance. So when you offer, the person must accept, right? Offer and accept. And three, something that they call consideration. Now, it never makes sense to me, but I had to look it up. A consideration. No, consideration is the price that you are paying for the offer. Are we together? Are you together? Good. You're going to stay with me. It's not too hard for you. This is the price. So we need an offer. And we need a what? An acceptance. So if I make an offer and you didn't accept it, it's not a contract. Are we agree? Good. So we need an offer. And we need what? An acceptance. And then we need what is called a consideration, which is the price. Now, the price, the consideration must be of some value. But it doesn't have to be an equal value. Is the church with me? So if I make a man an offer to sell him my 65-inch television for $10 Jamaican, then you, some of you may say, that's a crazy offer. But the $10 Jamaican don't equal to the television. Is the church with me? Yes, but the contract say it doesn't have to be fair. It doesn't have to be equal. It just have to have a value. Are we together? Good. So we need an offer, we need an acceptance, and we need consideration. Church, will you preach up? Are we together? Good. Now, your place in the new earth, right, does not have to be a guesswork. You don't have to wake up in the night and wonder, God, I wonder if I'm going to make it. Lord, I wonder if I'm going to make it. You know how many baptized members of the church, they're marching to Zion, but they still wonder, I wonder if I'm going to make it. No. We're going to take out the guesswork. We're going to take out the guesswork out of this. You can put your eternity, you can put your salvation, you can put your peace of the new earth under contract from tonight to secure it. That's what I want. That's what I'm trying to tell you. And by the way, I'm not crazy. Did I tell you last night I'll prove it to you from Bible? Yes, and I'm going to do that right now. All right? You can, watch me. You can seal up your decision. You can seal up your commitment. You can seal up your place in the kingdom of God. And here is it. I'm going to put it to you right now. Big good news I have for you. Good news. Good news. You don't have to wonder anymore whether you'll make it. You can be certain. Let me help you because you don't know. See me? I am not wondering if I'm going to make it. I am dead certain. Can I repeat that for you? Yeah, I'm not wondering. If you hear that I'm dead, don't worry about me. I am dead certain. Because I already signed my contract. Is the church with me? And I know the guy who I signed the contract with. Yeah? The man upstairs who I signed, he don't falter. Is the church with me? Yeah, no. He always keep his side of the... Good. And I know I'm going to keep mine. Is the church with me? Yeah. So I signed my contract already and I want you to sign yours tonight. So I'm gonna prove it from Bible. And by the way, if you guys, you have a screen, you're good. I want to prove it from your Bible. The elements in a contract, I told you, three of them, I'm going to go into the Word of God and show you what this contract looks like. So I'm in Ephesians 1. What book am I in? Ephesians chapter 1. I'm going to start at verse 3. So verse 3 says, let's see if we can read together. Everybody, verse 3 says, blessed.

Lord Jesus Christ, who has blessed us with every spiritual blessing in the heavenly places in Christ. Good. So the centerpiece, the person making the offer, is the God and Father of our Lord Jesus Christ. That's in verse 3. In verse 7 it says, in Him. In who? Who is the Him? In Jesus, right. In Him we have what? Redemption through His blood. What else do we have? We also have what? The forgiveness of our sins according to the riches of His good. In Jesus Christ we have forgiveness of our sins. Amen. I'm going on to verse 13. Still, in him you also trusted. This is a contract coming up now. In Him you also trusted after you what? After you heard the word of truth, which is the gospel of our, so what Paul is saying to the church, when the gospel is preached, which is doing tonight, and you hear the gospel, then you put your trust in God. Is the church with me? Are we together? Good. Now he continues. Having what? Believe. So when the gospel is preached and you hear the word of the gospel and you believe in what the gospel says and begin to put your trust in God. Come on, you wanna stay with me? When the gospel is preached and you believe the gospel and start to put your trust in God, the Bible says, then you were, something else happened. You were sealed. You were what? Sealed. With what? With the Holy Spirit of promise. Is the church with me? So let me repeat. When the gospel is preached, as we are doing tonight, and you believe the gospel and start to put your trust in God, then the Bible says you are what? Sealed with the Holy Spirit of promise. Now watch, keep your eyes on the board. Notice what come after promise. What come after promise? A comma, which means what? The sentence is not finished. Good. So now follow me. So when the gospel is preached, watch me. All eyes on me. When the gospel is preached and you believe the word of God and start to put your trust in God, Paul says you are sealed with the Holy Spirit of promise, right? And there's a comma, so we're going to verse 14 to finish this sentence. You are sealed with the Holy Spirit of promise, who is the guarantee of what? Of our inheritance. Hold it. I love this stuff. Paul says, when the gospel is preached and you believe the word of God and start to put your trust in God, you are sealed with the Holy Spirit of promise. With the Holy Ghost seal you. Is the church with me? With the Holy Ghost, you are sealed with the Holy Spirit of promise, who is the guarantee of our inheritance. Now, what is inheritance? What's that? Oh, you all don't know what inheritance is? Well, let me put it where you can get it. Dead left. Yes? Inheritance is what you will get when somebody die and leave things for you. Am I right? Yes. So Paul says, watch this. Paul says, all of us have something that somebody die and leave for us. Hang on, it's your church, don't get it there. Yeah, Paul says, all of us have something to inherit from somebody who died and leave it for us. Now, who died? Jesus died, all right? So when he died, he leaves some legacy for us. What's the legacy?

eternal life. Is the church with me? So all of us, whether you know it or not, you have a legacy called eternal life that Jesus died and leave for you. Is the church with the preacher? Yes. But what's the guarantee that you will get it? Let me back up this for you. In him who you trusted after you heard the word of truth, amen, the gospel of salvation, in whom also you believe. Is the church with me? In him also you believe, when you then, and after you believe, you are sealed. Come on, read with me. You are sealed with the Holy Spirit of promise, who is the guarantee of the inheritance. So I went to look up the word guarantee. Because the first time I stumbled on the word, I was using a King James Version. How many of you have King James Version? Yeah, most of you. I don't use it anymore. Don't stone me. I used to use it, but I don't use it anymore. Because it gave me too much trouble. I have to go, thou, thine, thee, they, thou. And you know what I'm talking about? The thy, thou, thou. We don't use them language anymore. Yeah, I use the New King James Version. So the first time I read this text, the King James Version says, who is a earnest? And I said, earnest, that not making any sense to me. So I went to look it up, because I'm interested in the, somebody preaching with the preacher. I am interested in the inheritance. Is the church with me? Yes. And Paul says, when I start believing in Jesus and accept the Lord Jesus Christ, I am sealed with the Holy Spirit of promise, who is a guarantee of the. So I went to look up the word guarantee, and hear what the word here is. The word guarantee in the New Testament is written in Hebrew, in Greek. So I went to go look up, what does that word mean? And here's it. It's called Araban in the Greek. What is it? What does Araban mean? Read with me. A down payment. Whoa! What? A down payment or a pledge, which means it's the first installment to confirm a contract. Whoa. It's a binding deposit guaranteed the full amount will be paid. So let me put it right here. Paul says, when the gospel is preached and you start to believe the word of God and put your trust in God, God now sends the Holy Spirit on you. And when he comes on you, it's a down payment God just made to guarantee your eternity. Whoa. A down payment. He's like, you go to court. You still have courts around here? Amen. They're still around the place? Courts. So you go to courts, right? And you stumble on this nice living room set. Amen. And all some of you can do is just sit down in it and try it out. And they tell you, watch this, and they tell you that the living room set, you have to pay them, I don't know how much for that stuff in Jamaica, I don't know. About how much? Whole heap of money? Like about how much? 400,000. Okay, so court says, this living room set is for 400,000. And you know you don't have 400,000 right now. But you want the set. Is the church with me? Yes, and you like the color because the color match your house. And you can't afford to wait until when you get the 400,000, because by the time you get it, they may sell it. Is the church with me? So in order for them to sell it, what do? You make a down payment of 110,000. That's all you have. Is the church with me? Yes, you make a deposit on the product. Am I right? And by making a deposit, you have now bind a contract with courts. They can't sell that anymore because you've already paid down on it. Is the church with me?
But watch this. But watch it. But you pay down.

until you can come back with the rest of the money. Is the church with me? Paul says, when you get here, watch the preacher. Paul says, when you get the Holy Spirit, what has just happened? God has just paid down on your soul salvation. Guarantee your soul salvation until he come back to take you home. Mm-hmm. That's why the word guarantee is there. Is the church with me? You're guaranteed. Hey, so when a person, what's the preacher? When a person has the Holy Spirit, he has a deposit on his soul. Mm-hmm. Which means that he's not for sale. Because court can't put up no for sale sign on this anymore. They have to change it and put reserve. Is the church with me? Yeah, when you have the Holy Spirit, you are under contract with the divine Savior. Your place in the kingdom is secure and guaranteed. In the church with the preacher, not for sale. So, notice. So, the Holy Spirit is a guarantee for our inheritance. See the word coming? Until. That's why you pay down some money. Until I come back to pay the rest. God says, until I come back, I will. The Holy Spirit is a guarantee. Until what? Until the redemption of the purchase position. Now, what's that? I'm going to make, when the Holy Spirit comes down on you, it's a down payment on your soul, guaranteeing your place in eternity, in the new life, in the new earth, until the deposit is down on you, until the purchase possession is redeemed. Ha! What does that mean? Well, the first thing we want to find out, what is the purchase possession? Are you ready for this? Acts chapter 20, verse 28. Read for me. Therefore, take heed to yourselves and to all the flock among which the Holy Spirit has made you overseers to shepherd what? The church of God, which he purchased with what? His own blood. So what's the purchase possession? The church of God. Is the church with me? God says, I'm going to put down a deposit on you until the church of God, which is my purchased possession, is redeemed. Until I come back and take my church home. Good. Now, what is the church made up of? You and I. So here's Paul to the church at Corinthian. Read with me. For you were bought at a price. Therefore, glorify God in your body and in your spirit, which are... So I can now say, God's purchased possession is you and I. Is the church with me? Whom he, what did he use to purchase to us again? His blood. When did that happen? At Calvary. So at, watch this. So watch this. So at Calvary, Jesus Christ used his life to pay for the church. Watch this. Wait, let me talk to the people from Christiana. Whether the church likes Jesus or not, whether the church accepts him or not, whether the church want to go to heaven or not, Jesus pay for the church whether they like it or not. Is the church with me? Yeah. The church didn't have to do anything for Jesus to pay for it. You and I have already been paid for. The problem is, when he was leaving, he couldn't take us with him. You know, when I was going to NCU, there's a little supermarket out of the road named Irville's. Still there. Them time I was poor. I'm still poor, but not as poor. Amen. And I didn't have a car.
So on Friday evening,

On, I used to live in Cedar Grove. Anybody from Cedar Grove here? On Friday evenings, my wife and I would go to Irville's and we shop. And they you pack up the groceries in some scandal bag. They still have scandal bag around? They gone? Praise the Lord. So they would, we would pack this, pack the groceries in some scandal bag. And then we would leave it in the supermarket with one of the cashier. And then walk, go out in town square to get a taxi to go college. Is the church with me? Because we couldn't carry the groceries with us. So we leave it with the cashier at Hurley's and go out to look taxi. And when we get the taxi and the taxi passing Irville's to go up to NCU, we ask them to stop and pick up our purchase possession. Is the church with me? Good, good, good. When Jesus did the same thing, when he came here, he paid for us. Is the church with me? Bought us with a price. Every one of us, even the gunman over in down in Asia. Okay. He bought us with a price and paid for us. Watch me. But when he was leaving, he couldn't carry us with him. Is the church with me? So he leave the church and says to them, you don't need to worry. If you believe in me, be also in my Father. In my Father's house are many mansions. If it were not so, I would have told you. But I'm going to prepare a place for you. And if I go, I will what? Come back and receive you unto myself, so where I am, there you may be. So he already paid for us. Is the church with me? When he comes back, all he's coming back to do is pick us up and take us home. Is the church with the preacher? The problem, however, Jesus says, I can't run the risk of leaving you guys here. Watch this, watch this. So what I'm going to do, you have already been paid for. So whosoever is interested in going home with me, I'm prepared to put a deposit down on you to keep you until I come back. Is the church with me? And he says, once you believe in me, and once you believe in me and accept me and get baptized, I'll put the deposit on your soul. This is the term of the contract. Matthew 16:16. Read with me. He who believes and is baptized is guaranteed salvation. The price is already paid. Amen. Bible says the wages of sin. And because we're all sinners, all of us should die, but Jesus paid that price and set us free. And now he says, if you want eternity, it's up to you. If you don't want it, that's up to you. If you want it, it's up to you. But those who want it must believe in me and then get baptized. And when I see you do that, I put a deposit on your soul. Is the church with me? Confirming your position in the new earth. When I told you that my place is secure, that's what I'm telling you. Because I believe in him, I trust in him, and I get baptized, and I'm now waiting for the pickup. That's all I'm waiting for. That's why nobody not gonna get me out of the church. Oh, you could good lie. You could lie, you could steal, you could say all manner of things. Man, fast my seat belt in this church until the pickup comes. Till the pickup comes. That's the term of the contract. You want the deposit on your soul. Believe and baptize. Says not O'Connor. The Bible. Not O'Connor. The Bible. Not O'Connor. The Bible. Not O'Connor. The Bible. You will be saved. But who does not believe? You're already condemned. So, who is this spirit? By the way, so do you guys want the deposit? How many of you want the deposit? Raise your hand. Lord, I want the deposit on my whole soul. You're going to get the deposit tonight because we're going to sign the contract. But before you sign the contract, who is this spirit? This Holy Spirit. He's the deposit, down payment. Who is he? Let me tell you a little about him.

Because there's a whole lot of fake story about the Holy Spirit. Here's what the Bible says. Who is he? I'm in John 14, verse 15. Jesus, before he left, said this to the disciples. He said to them, read with me. If you love me, keep my commandments, and I will pray the Father, and he will give you what? Another helper, or King James Version says, another comforter, that he may abide with you for. No, this other comforter, or this other helper, is the Holy Spirit. Now, watch me. This is important. You know, a lot of people have a whole lot of things to say. Well, the Holy Spirit is not God. The Holy Spirit is that thing and all kind of stuff. Now, I want you to keep your eyes on the board. All eyes on the board. Jesus, let me talk to those folks way over in that corner there. Can you guys hear me over there? Good. Here's what Jesus says. If you love me, keep my commandment, and I will pray the Father, because he's about to leave. This is the last meeting he had before he leaves. He says, and he will give you another comforter or another helper. When I was in college, you must have heard, all of us as pastors have to do Greek. Back then I didn't know why we have to do that foolish subject. But they said because New Testament is written in Greek, we have to study it. In the church with me? But now I realize the value of it. Here's an example. Jesus says, I'm leaving, but don't worry. I won't leave you as orphans. I'm going to ask my daddy to send you another helper, another comforter. The word another is interesting. See, because there are two words in the Greek for another. One is allos and one is heteros. So what does that mean? Well, let me help. Let me explain it for you. This is very simple, right? And I take you in Greek class, but I want you to understand. This is very simple. Heteros and allos. If I am eating a East Indian mango, which is my favorite. Amen. And I'm finished with my East Indian mango, because you give me an East Indian mango. An East Indian mango, a mango is a fruit, am I right? Yes. Last time I checked. And I finished that East Indian mango. But boy, I would really love, somebody preaching with a preacher. And I say, hey, can you give me another? And the person, watch this, the person will either have to decide whether he gives me another fruit or he gives me another East Indian mango. We making sense? Because what he just gave me was a fruit. Is the church with me? No, if I say, give me heteros. Heteros means another general fruit. So if I eat the East Indian mango, which is a fruit, and I say, can I get another? They may give me an apple or an orange or a pear. If I use this word heteros. But if I use allos, it means another of the very same kind you just give me. Whoa. So if I say, give me another, you must give me, if I say, allos, you must give me another what? East Indian mango, because it's of the same. Jesus says, I'm going to my Father, but I will not leave you without comforter. I'm going to ask him to send you another of the same kind like me. Does that make sense? Yeah. Another like the same kind like me. You just have me, you're going to get another one like me. So the Holy Spirit is another of the same kind like Jesus. By the way, one of the reasons why Jesus says he must come, because Jesus said, I can't stay with you forever, just 3.5 years, and I must go back home. But when he comes, he's going to stay with you for how long? Forever. Oh, by the way, I want to share something with you, but you have to promise me you won't.

The difference between Jesus and one of the difference between Jesus and the Holy Spirit is that Jesus come for the whole world. Is the church with me? The Holy Spirit was not promised to everybody. Where did you get that nonsense from, preacher? Well, fasten your seatbelt. Here, it's on your it's on the text. It's on the board. We're on the board. Oh, you don't see it? It's in the word and. It's inside this little word. Oh, you still don't see it. So let me help you. You ready for this? Yes, this is the way. You take a deep breath. One, two, three in. One, two, three out. One, two, three in. One, two, three out. There's some oxygen in the brain. You ready for this now? If you love me, comma, keep my commandments. Now, there's a full stop here. Am I right? Yes. But my English teacher tell me that you can't start a sentence with and. That's what they taught me. They tell you that too? Good. Which means that something is wrong with the full stop here, so. Yeah? So let's read it together as one full sentence. If you love me, keep my commandments, and I will pray the Father that he give you. Come on, look at it. So therefore, so the condition under which you will receive the Holy Spirit is if you love him and keep his commandments. In other words, people who don't love him and people who don't keep his commandment, ain't no Holy Spirit for you. That's what the text says. If you love me and keep my, love me and keep my commandments, that's your part of the bargain. And I will do something for you. And what I will do, I'll pray my Father that he give you the Holy Spirit. Give who? Give those who love me and keep my commandment. Does that make sense? Which means that if you don't love Jesus, you can't get spirit. If you lie and steal and backbite and commit adultery and murder and do all kind of stuff, you can't get Holy Spirit. Holy Spirit is reserved for those who love him and keep his. That's how you get that. Don't. So those who don't love God and those who don't keep his commandment have no deposit on your soul. Does that make sense? Because God can't send you deposit because you are not in harmony with the contract. Oh, you still don't believe me. You still don't believe me. So can I give you more? Yeah, because some of you say, what kind of nonsense? Well, here's Jesus. Verse 17. Let me go back to verse 15 for you. Let me go back to verse 15. If you love me, keep my commandments, and I will pray the Father that he'll give you the deposit, the comforter, that he may abide with you for. No, notice the sentence is not finished. We're going over to verse 17. Even the spirit of truth. Watch it coming now. Read it slowly. Whom the world cannot receive. Oh, they didn't tell me that in church. Oh, they didn't teach me that in church. What the Bible just say? The world cannot receive the deposit. The world cannot receive the Holy Spirit. So why Jesus come for the entire world? Holy Spirit is a different kettle of fish. That's a deposit on those who put their trust in God. The world can't receive him. Why? Because it neither sees him nor knows him. But you know him, for he dwells with you and will be. See, when Jesus was here in the flesh, he was with them. He couldn't be in them. But when the Holy Spirit comes, he will both be with you as well as in you. In the church with the preacher. So do you have the deposit? Well, let me tell you a few little things. Jesus says, I will not leave you as orphans. I'll come to you. That's another sermon. So what does he do when he comes? Let me wrap this up and send you home. So what does it, when he comes, when you get the deposit, what does he do? Here is John 14:26. Read for me. 1, 2, 3. But the helper, the Holy Spirit, whom the Father

person in my name. He will teach you all things. So the Holy Spirit is a teacher. Amen. Good. Here's something else. John 16, 13. Read with me. However, when he, the Spirit of truth, has come, he will what? Guide you into. You can't have Holy Spirit and in error. Is the church with me? Because once you get the Holy Spirit, he guides you into all truth. Is the church with me? 100 churches in Mandeville. The Holy Spirit will guide you to the true church. Because he's a teacher. Is the church with me? He'll guide you. Let me tell you something else about the Holy Spirit. What else does he do? Which is the part I like. Some of you didn't know this. You know, some people think that the only thing Holy Spirit do is make you speak in tongues. No. That is not even part of his job. What else? If you have no reason to get the Holy Spirit, here's another reason. This is the last one. Here's it. Romans 8, 26. Read with me slowly, all of you under the tent. Likewise, the Spirit also helps our... Can the church say amen? Helps our weakness. For we do not know what we should pray for as we ought to, but the Spirit himself does what? Make intercession for us with groanings which cannot be uttered. Is the church with the preacher? When you have the Holy Spirit, he takes your prayer, fix it up and bring it upstairs to the Lord. You know, so you understand now, when somebody has his spirit, that guy is on his way to the kingdom of God. All truth. One more thing. When he comes, Jesus says, when he comes, he bring power. Read with me. But you shall receive what? Power! When the Holy Spirit come upon you, you shall be witnesses to me in Jerusalem and Judea and Samaria and all over the world. Whoa! So, hear the preacher. With all due respect to all of you, with all due respect to you, if you do not have the Holy Spirit, you could go to church till you're blue. You're not going nowhere. Because there's no down payment on your soul. Is the church with me? Hey, there's nobody helping your prayer. That's why some of your prayer, nothing happened. Because there's no spirit to take your prayer and fix it up and bring it up there. Is the church with me? That's why some of you don't have no power. Because there's no spirit. Little people lie on you. And you pick up your Bible, gone out of the church. Gone where? Because you don't have any down payment. When you have a down payment on your soul, nobody moves you. You're like a tree planted by the rivers of water. Hey, that beareth its fruit and everything. Nothing move you. And before you leave 10 tonight, we want to make sure that is in your corner. So let me wrap this up. I almost forget this. That is the reason why, if you didn't know this, let me talk to these people. From, I don't know where you all come from. Where you all come from? Asia? What up there? Mixture. Yeah, all right. You all up from the mixture camp. This is, watch me. I'm still sending you home. This is the reason why when Jesus was resurrected. Let me talk to Brother Gordon. This is the reason why when Jesus was resurrected. On the Sunday when he rose from the grave, he met the disciples in a room. You remember that? And the first thing Jesus did was, and when he had said this, he what? He breathed on them and said to them, what? Receive it. We're going to remove the Holy Spirit and put deposit. He breathed on them and said what? Receive the deposit. There's a down payment on the lives of the disciples. That's why they were not afraid of dying. Is the church with me? Yeah. That's why. Every one of the disciples, they murdered them, but they were

Not afraid of dying. Paul the apostle get the deposit on his soul. He was not afraid of dying. No. He said, for me to live is Christ and to die is gain. Paul said, you can't trouble me. Anything you do with me, I'm all right in Jesus. I have fought a good fight. I've kept the faith. I've finished my gospel. And if you kill me today, there's a crown of righteousness. He has a deposit on his soul. When you have a down payment on your soul, you're not afraid of debt. Oh, debt, where is your sting? Oh, grave, where your victory? Because there's a deposit on your soul. So I'm finished now. But when I was researching this sermon, you know, every crusade I go, I preach this sermon because it means so much to me. And every time I preach it, I mean, watch this. Everybody. I wonder who is the worst sinner under this tent tonight. Raise your hand if you think you are the worst sinner. If you think you are the worst sinner under the tent, raise your hand. Quite a few bad sinners under the tent. This one is for you. This one for you. You know, all of us did things that we're not proud of. Amen. This one is for all of you who have done things that you're not proud of. Commit a few abortions, not proud of it. Kill some people, not proud of it. Is the church with me? Commit adultery, cheat on your spouse, not proud of it. You know, cause people to lose their job, not proud of it. Lie on people, work obiab on people, not proud of it. For all of you who have done things in your past and you struggle with it and say, I wonder if God will ever let me into the kingdom. This is for you. Are you ready for this? And for those of you watching via the internet tonight or whenever you watch the video, this is for you. David. Who? David. Sir Gordon, let me talk to you. David was king. David had power. Are you with me? And David abused his power. One day, his soldiers were at war. And he stayed home. And he was walking on his roof. And while he was walking, he saw a sexy girl having a bath. And you know, nakedness of women are attracted to the eyes of men. All men. Even the one sitting down beside you. Amen. Yeah. Men's eyes are programmed to be attracted. And that's why sometimes when you're driving your husband, you have to hear, what are you looking at the woman for? And he said, I'm not looking at anybody. And he thinks he's not looking, but he was looking. David. Who? David. On that evening. Listen to the preacher because I'm closing here now. I'm closing here now. Let nobody talk to you. David saw this woman bathing naked. And immediately he was attracted to her. And because he was king and have all power, he sent for her, brought her in. When they brought her in, the woman told him, you know, I'm married. My husband is one of your soldiers fighting for you out on the battlefield. That didn't move David. David took the man's wife and went and have sex with her. Is the church with me? We call that adultery. Hear the preacher. When the woman, watch this, then he sent the woman home. Woman, period, time comes, didn't turn up. So she sent a note to David to say, I am with child. Trouble in the camp. Is the church with the preacher? And David never do another thing than send for her husband to come off the battlefield and come get a few days off. The soldier left the battlefield. Is your Bible? You know, it's not an HBO movie, I'm telling you. Is it your Bible? It's your Bible. The soldier
the journey.

him because the king sent for him. The guy came home and report to the king. The king says, man, you've been a faithful soldier, you know. He's a faithful soldier. So I decided to give you a few days to go stay, spend a few days with your wife and then go back home. What's the preacher? The soldier, tell the king thanks, went home. Are you with me? Went home. And when he went inside, his conscience troubled him. And he said to himself, no, this is not right. I can't be at home sleeping with my wife while the rest of my soldiers are out there fighting on the battlefield. His conscience couldn't give him. So the Bible says he stayed outside his house and sleep on the doorstep. When somebody pick it up, they run and tell the king and say, hey, king, the plan not working. Because the man sleep at his doorstep. The king says, tell him to come. David, I'm talking about. Is the church with me? Tell him to come. And the man report to David. David take his pen and wrote a note to his general. Put this man at the front of the battle, the hottest part of the battle, and pull back your forces so that he may be killed. Sign it. Give the man his own death warrant to take back to his general. Is the church with me? The man carry it, give it to the general. The general read it, and I don't know, his heart must turn upside down when he read it, but he had to obey the king's command. So he rearranged the army, put him up front, and in the heat of the battle, he gave command for the soldiers to draw back and leave my man Uriah, and they killed him on the battlefield. When the news reached Bathsheba, the wife, she bawled. For the loss of her husband. God, up above, looking down in tender love, raise up the prophet Nathan, send him to the king. Nathan, the prophet, point his finger in the king's face and told him the story. The long and right of the story is that God knows what you have just done. Hear me. Listen to the preacher. When the prophet of God pointed out David's sin and told him that the God who has brought him from a shepherd boy into a king is upset with what he did. He betrayed his God, betrayed his country. The Bible says, David take off his robe. Walk off his out of his palace, went into the sanctuary. He went on the floor. He rolled on the floor and he bawled all night, begging God for forgiveness. 7 days he eat nothing, pleading with God for forgiveness, pleading with God. And he wrote Psalm 51. That's the psalm he wrote as he was begging God for mercy. Create in me a clean heart, O God, and renew thy right spirit within me. Against you only have I sinned and done this wicked thing. Wash me with hyssop and I shall be clean. And in that prayer of forgiveness, he made this statement that catch my eye. Here is it, Psalm 51, verse 11, read. Whatever you do, God, to me, do not cast me from your presence. And I am begging you, Jesus, don't take the deposit of my soul. Whatever you want to do, please, don't take the Holy Spirit from me. Because if you take off the deposit, I'm up for sale. If you take off the deposit, I have no guarantee. I know I mess up. I know I blunder. I know I'm not supposed to do. But in the name of Jesus, have little mercy on me and keep the deposit on me. I don't know if anybody under this tent has done such wickedness. And God heard him. And God keep the deposit on his soul. And God says, David, though you're

myself, you're a man of my own heart. There is hope for somebody under the tent tonight. Let nobody say, oh, you can't make it to the kingdom of God. Every single one of you, no matter how messed up you have been, God is willing to forgive you if you are willing to accept the contract. So the question is, so how do I get the deposit? How many of you want the deposit? Raise your hand. Good, good, good, good, good, good. Now you have the contract paper in your hand. You're going to take out the contract paper. Look at it. Make sure your name is on it. Your telephone number is on it. And your address on it. Here are the terms of the contract. I'll repeat. He that believeth. You believe? Yes. Good or bad. And is baptized shall be saved. The terms of the contract. If it is your decision by the grace of God, say, Lord, I believe and I am giving my life to you in baptism because I want the contract on my, the deposit on my soul. I want by God's grace. Look at the card, my friend. I want you to make a big X on the card. Big X for those of you who have decided tonight. I don't care who you kill, who you murder, who you sleep with, who you lie with, who you work up your hand. I don't care what you did. You can't be as bad as David. And if God forgive David and put a deposit on his soul, he will forgive you. Go ahead. Put that big X on your paper. When I see that X, I see somebody lift up before God. God, this is somebody who have decided tonight on the 12th of May, I want the deposit on my soul. Put a big X. Blind me with it. Blind me with it. Every one of you. Maybe you were baptized before in one church or another, or even in this church, and somehow like David you slip up. Like David you slip up. Tonight you're going to come back to God and says, God, if you help David, you can help me. Put a big X on your paper. If you die tonight, we carry the paper to your funeral and tell the whole world, this person made a commitment to follow the Lord in baptism. This coming Saturday morning right here will be the baptismal service. We'll put a big X on it. If I die before that, God, here is exhibit A. I want the deposit on my soul. I want to pay down on my soul. Now, once you finish that, I have one question hanging. This is the last question. How do I get the deposit? Answer, Luke 11:13. Can we read together? If you then, being evil, but you still know how to give good gifts to your children. Come on, read with me. How much more will your heavenly Father give you the, to those who ask. Says, Lord, come now. We're going to hear me. Everybody with me. Like last night, those of you who have already get baptized, you already believe, you already trust the Lord, and you already have the deposit on your soul, I want to put on your paper a big circle. Those of you who are not sure about your soul salvation, not yet baptized, or you like David, you used to be good with God, but you slip up, something slip you up, and you want to ask God, Lord, keep that deposit on my soul. I'm recommitting my life to you in baptism. I'm starting all over again, Jesus. Put that big X on your paper. And those of you who have never been baptized, but the Lord brought you to hear the sermon, so you can save your soul. Put that big X on your paper. Put that big X on your paper. Big X on your paper. And then the text says, how do we get the deposit? How do we get the deposit? Ask.

0: Are bowed, your heads are bowed, your eyes are closed, your heads are bowed, your eyes are closed, heads are bowed, eyes are closed, heads are bowed, eyes are closed, all eyes are closed. I would love when the Lord comes. Every one of you who traveled to this tent will be able to make it home to glory. The way to do that is ask for the Holy Spirit. So why don't you, don't let anybody talk to you right now. Tell them, don't talk to me. I want you to ask God. Says, Lord, Lord, David messed up, but he asked you to keep the Holy Spirit on him. I mess up too, and I'm asking you to do the same. What you did for David, do it for me, because I want to make it into your kingdom. I have stuff in my life that I'm not proud of, Jesus. I want you to forgive me. Give me a new start. Give me a new start. Give me a new start, Lord. Put the deposit on my soul, because I believe now, and I, by God's grace, I'm getting baptized, because nothing going to stop me from making it in the kingdom. Talk to the Lord about it. Your own soul salvation. Says, Lord, you paid it all. All to thee I owe. All to thee I owe. And I can't allow you to suffer on Calvary's cross and bled and died for me, and I don't take advantage of it. So tonight, Lord, I feel even embarrassed that I stay so long, but I'm coming tonight. I'm going to pray for you. Father, the heads are bowed, the hearts are talking to you. Hearts from every part of Manchester and those online. It is true, Lord, that many of us mess up and we let you down in a moment of weakness, but we asking you for forgiveness. We're asking you for a fresh start. We're asking you, Lord, not to, for those who have the Holy Spirit as yet, don't move the Holy Spirit from us. And for those who don't, Lord, we're asking you for deposit on our soul. Make the down payment so that our place in the new earth can be guaranteed. Please, Jesus. In a time when people are dropping dead all over the place. People are having blood clots all over the place. People are having cancer all over the place. People are having heart attack and stroke all over the place. Lord, if that ever happened to any one of us, make it sure tonight, Lord, that all is well with our soul. We write it on a paper. We put it down with our name. We are signing a contract with you, Jesus, that we are going to make it home to you. And we pledge this coming Sabbath, Lord, if you spare our life, we will be in the watery grave of baptism to start our life. Jesus paid it all. We want you to be grateful and thankful. So I'm going to ask my ushers to collect all my papers, my themes, my praise and worship. We'll sing this theme, this song. Jesus paid it all to thee I owe. Come on, sing along with them as we collect our paper.
1: I have.
0: Collect all my
1: paper.
0: Collect all my paper.
1: Thy strength.
0: All the contracts. Collect all the contracts.

0: an expression of your people who have signed their contract with you tonight. God, tonight, heaven record their decision. I pray, Lord, that they will keep their side of the bargain. Believe and baptize so that you can put the deposit on their soul. Guarantee them a place in your kingdom. Thank you for your word tonight. Take us home safely. Bring us back tomorrow night. No cost is our prayer. We pray in Jesus' name. Amen. God bless you. Enjoy the rest of the evening. We see you tomorrow. All being well. Thank you.
1: Amen and amen. We want to thank Pastor O'Connor for such a soul-stirring message this evening. I don't know about you, but I have acknowledged my contract, and I hope you have too. Want to say thank you to the individuals who joined us right here under the tent, and also all our digital visitors and members who joined us online. Remember, we're here tomorrow evening again, 7 o'clock, 13A Caledonia Road, Mandeville, for another evening of the countdown to the end. Get home safely, everyone. Turn off the television now to our online audience, and we'll see you tomorrow for another blessing.

0: I'm Jason Walker. President Trump expecting a very positive set of talks in China with Xi Jinping.
1: We're going to have a long talk about it. I think he's been relatively good, to be honest with you. You look at the blockade, no problem. They get a lot of their oil from that area. We've had no problem. And he's been a friend of mine. He's been somebody that we get along with. And I think you're going to see that good things are going to happen. This is going to be a very exciting trip. A lot of good things are going to happen.
0: The president says trade will be the main focus of the discussions. The administration also hopes to establish a board of trade with China to address differences and prevent further trade conflicts. Talks expected to include the future also of Taiwan. And also on the trip, prominent executives, including Tim Cook of Apple, Goldman Sachs' David Solomon, and Elon Musk of Tesla and SpaceX. President Trump's plan to put weapons in space, called the Golden Dome for America missile defense program, estimated to cost more than believed initially. A new Congressional Budget Office analysis says the cost would be $1.2 trillion over 20 years. The Senate confirms the president's nominee to chair the Federal Reserve.
2: The Senate confirmed Kevin Warsh's nomination to a 14-year term on the Federal Reserve Board of Governors on Tuesday, teeing up a final vote to make the ally of President Donald Trump the central bank's next chair. The 51-45 vote was largely along party lines, with Senator John Fetterman of Pennsylvania, the only Democrat to vote in favor of Warsh, a former

0: rescuing someone trapped in a submerged car or going into a burning building, you know, things like that. They don't ask first who it is they're saving, they just do it because there's such a great need. In fact, they could be saving someone they don't like or someone who's treated them poorly. Situations like this have caused enemies to become friends. So the song at church, "My only defense when I come to God is that my need is so great." The Apostle Paul wrote to Titus saying that Jesus saved us because of his mercy. We don't have any righteousness to offer. He sees our need and responds to it because of his mercy. You don't have to accept his mercy, but why not? This is Rod Bieber with Seed Time and Harvest.
1: The governor of Maryland embracing transgenderism. Here's Michael Harrington.
2: Democrat Wes Moore says if his 14-year-old son wanted to have a sex change operation, he would allow it. Moore, who many are talking up as a 2028 presidential hopeful, made his comments in an interview with podcast host Patrick Bet-David, who appeared to be taken aback by the governor's statement. Political analysts say the Democratic Party's support for transgenderism cost it a lot of votes in the last presidential election. Michael Harrington reporting.
1: President Trump's Religious Liberty Commission preparing to make recommendations after more than a year of hearings. Commissioners have spoken about their wish list for what they want to see in the report. One idea is to increase avenues for religious expression in public schools. Another is making public money far more available to a number of religious organizations. This is SRN News. Following a record run, stocks hitting a bit of a slump. More from correspondent Damian Troisi.
3: Stocks finished mixed on Wall Street Tuesday, ending a record-setting run. The S&P 500 fell 0.2%. The Dow rose 56 points or 0.1%. The NASDAQ Composite fell 0.7%. Rising oil prices weighed on the market. Crude oil prices rose more than 3% as the war with Iran threatens to drag on. A report released Tuesday showed that inflation worsened in April because of rising energy costs. Big technology stocks lost ground and also weighed down the broader market. Treasury yields rose in the bonds market. Damian Troisi, New York.
1: President Trump says he wants to suspend the federal gas tax to ease financial strain from high fuel prices during the war with Iran. It's a move he can't do on his own, but he does have help. Lawmakers on both sides of the aisle already pushing for a pause. More details, SRNNews.com.
4: 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One thing I ask of the Lord, this is what I seek, that I may dwell in the house of the Lord all the days of my life, to gaze upon the beauty of the Lord, and to seek him in his temple. 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

Here's more reading from the scriptures at Matthew 27:1. Now when morning came, all the chief priests and the elders of the people conferred together against Jesus to put him to death. And they bound him and led him away and delivered him to Pilate the governor. Then when Judas, who had betrayed him, saw that he had been condemned, he felt remorse and returned the 30 pieces of silver to the chief priests and elders, saying, I have sinned by betraying innocent blood. But they said, What is that to us? See to that yourself. And he threw the pieces of silver into the temple sanctuary and departed. And he went away and hanged himself. The chief priests took the pieces of silver and said, It is not lawful to put them into the temple treasury, since it is the price of blood. And they conferred together, and with the money bought the potter's field as a burial place for strangers. For this reason, that field has been called the field of blood to this day.

Then that which was spoken through Jeremiah the prophet was fulfilled. And they took the 30 pieces of silver, the price of the one whose price had been set by the sons of Israel, and they gave them for the potter's field, as the Lord directed me. Now Jesus stood before the governor, and the governor questioned him, saying, Are you the king of the Jews? And Jesus said to him, It is as you say. And while he was being accused by the chief priests and elders, he did not answer. Then Pilate said to him, Do you not hear how many things they testify against you? And he did not answer him with regard to even a single charge. So the governor was quite amazed. Now at the feast, the governor was accustomed to release for the people any one prisoner whom they wanted. At that time, they were holding a notorious prisoner called Barabbas. So when the people gathered together, Pilate said to them, Whom do you want me to release for you, Barabbas or Jesus who is called Christ? For he knew that because of envy, they had handed him over. While he was sitting on the judgment seat, his wife sent him a message, saying, Have nothing to do with that righteous man, for last night I suffered greatly in a dream because of him. But the chief priests and the elders persuaded the crowds to ask for Barabbas and to put Jesus to death. But the governor said to them, Which of the two do you want me to release for you? And they said, Barabbas! Pilate said to them, Then what shall I do with Jesus who is called Christ? They all said, Crucify him! And he said, Why? What evil has he done? But they kept shouting all the more, saying, Crucify him! When Pilate saw that he was accomplishing nothing, but rather that a riot was starting, he took water and washed his hands in front of the crowd, saying, I am innocent of this man's blood. Say to that yourselves. And all the people said, His blood shall be on us and on our children. Then he released Barabbas for them. But after having Jesus scourged, he handed him over to be crucified. This is The Word with Nicholas Hope. Today, as usual, I've been reading from the New American Standard Bible Update.

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3: Let he who has ears to hear use them. 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Jesus spent regular time with God, praying and listening. Luke 5:16 tells us Jesus often withdrew to lonely places and prayed. If Jesus, the Son of God, the sinless Savior of humankind, thought it worthwhile to clear his calendar to pray, wouldn't we be wise to do the same? Jesus also spent regular time in God's Word. 3 times in the wilderness temptation, he used the Word of God to repel the attack of Satan. If we are to be just like Jesus, then we need to imitate his habits of prayer and Bible reading. This is Max Lucado.
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1: 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But God alone is our source of security. 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
3: With SRN News, I'm Jason Walker. With President Trump set to hold talks with Chinese President Xi Jinping, the American Enterprise Institute's Matthew Continetti says he expects the two leaders to talk about Iran and much more.
4: I do think AI will be part of the discussions. I think that Jimmy Lai and some of the other political prisoners, especially these Christian pastors like Pastor Jin, who have been imprisoned by the Chinese authorities, they should be on the table. And I think there's a shot that Jimmy Lai is released.
3: Continetti tells the Salem Radio Network Xi Jinping is very sensitive about Jimmy Lai in particular because of Lai's opposition to the Chinese Communist Party's takeover of Hong Kong. FBI Director Kash Patel and Maryland Democratic Senator Chris Van Hollen squaring off during an appropriations subcommittee hearing that over Patel's alleged abuse of alcohol.
5: I'm not saying it, Director Patel. It's been written and documented.
6: You are literally saying it.
5: No, I'm saying that these are reports, Director Patel. No.
6: And unlike your baseless reports, the only person that was slinging margaritas in El Salvador on the taxpayer dollar with a convicted gangbanging rapist was you.
5: You know, the fact
6: only person that ran up a $7,000 bar tab in Washington, D.C. at the lobby bar
5: to me
6: was you.
5: This
6: so the only individual in this room
5: allegations
6: that has been drinking on taxpayer dime during
5: are
6: the day
5: you polygraphing?
6: Is you.
5: Director Patel, come on.
3: Patel said he would commit to taking a test about his alcohol use after that testy exchange. Marty McCary resigning as President Trump's Food and Drug Administration chief. Surgeon and health researcher's tenure had drawn complaints from a number of pharmaceutical executives. This is SRN News.
1: One of the best devotional books is called Steps to Christ, and we want to send you a free copy. Here is an inspiring thought from the book, quote, "The greater part of our

0: about a number of churches. Here's Michael Harrington.
1: According to a new report from Global Christian Relief, the government of Rwanda is shutting down churches at a greater rate than any other nation on earth. About 7,700 of them have been closed over the past 2 years as the Rwandan government seeks greater restrictions on freedom of religion. Number two on the GCR list is Mozambique, where Muslim radicals are launching hundreds of attacks on churches each year. Michael Harrington reporting.
0: Public Religion Research Institute releasing a new snapshot of America's LGBT population. It finds people who identify as lesbian, gay, bisexual, or transgender make up 10% of the U.S. population. That's the highest percentage ever recorded in this country since the question first started to be asked. This is SRN News. Experts say they're not surprised President Trump's plan to put weapons in space may cost a bit more than first thought. Here's Bob Agnew with the story.
2: The project called the Golden Dome for America Missile Defense Program could cost more than $1.2 trillion over the next 20 years. That new Congressional Budget Office analysis far exceeds the $175 billion the president suggested last year. The system, inspired by Israel's Iron Dome, aims to detect and intercept missiles at all stages of an attack. Congress has already approved about $24 billion for the initiative. Bob Agnew reporting.
0: OpenAI CEO Sam Altman has taken the witness stand to defend his business record in a trial pitting him against Elon Musk. The world's richest man seeking Altman's second ouster from the company leadership, part of a civil lawsuit, accuses him of betraying their shared version of OpenAI. This is SRNNews.com.
3: Here's encouragement for your life from Psalm 30. I cried out to you, O Lord. I begged the Lord for mercy, saying, you've turned my mourning into joyful dancing. 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A life promise from Psalm 30, verses 8 and 11.
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5: This is Max McLean. After the flood, what promise did God make? Listen to the Bible from Genesis chapters 8 and 9. Never again will I curse the ground because of man, even though every inclination of his heart is evil from childhood. And never again will I destroy all living creatures as I have done. As long as the earth endures, seed time and harvest, cold and heat, summer and winter, day and night, will never cease. I have set my rainbow in the clouds, and it will be the sign of the covenant between me and the earth. Whenever the rainbow appears in the clouds, I will see it, and remember the everlasting covenant between God and all living creatures of every kind on the earth. From Genesis 8 and 9. Listen to the Bible. It's great for the soul.

0: I'm Don Pate from Between the Lines, and I wonder if you sometimes fall into the trap, like many Christians do, of believing that all the Pharisees were, they were really clowns, really bad guys. Did you know that there were some of the Pharisees who were wonderful? They were great people. In fact, you yourself, in that era, given the choices that they had, you might have been a Pharisee. I might have been a Pharisee. Phariseeism was a natural response to the problems of the world around them. And there were some who were very sincere and very good people. They were people who said, look, we were told by the prophets that we got taken into exile for disobedience. Well, we're never going to be caught disobedient again. Let's really, really, really make sure we keep the rules. And some of them were so sincere. They were so good. Like somebody named Paul. You can find out more about the Bible politics of the days of Jesus at our website, btlministries.org. Visit us often. I'm Don Pate. I thank you for this minute.
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2: How do you do? Have you ever thought about how the worldview you were raised with has evolved throughout your life? You inherited a way of seeing yourself, the world, and maybe even your relationship to the divine. As we grow, this worldview might necessarily shift as a result of our experiences. In our story today, you'll meet a woman whose faith began as a list of do's and don'ts she had to follow in order to please an impersonal and distant God. Only when her choices spun out of control, and she felt like the greatest failure in his eyes, did she learn the depth of his love. Join us to see what happened when her heart and mind and life were unshackled by

0: giddy inside. He was taller than me.
1: That's mine. Give that to me.
0: It's filthy pornography is what it is.
1: Give it back.
0: Who is this boy?
1: A guy from school. We just kissed.
0: How dare you?
1: Grandma! Where are you going?
0: I never want to hear about this kind of activity under my roof again. Do you hear me?
1: It wasn't under your roof. It was under a tree.
0: Do you hear me?
1: What are you doing?
0: I'm burning this book.
1: That's my diary. Please don't, Grandma. We could just tear that page out. Please. No.
2: 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As they begin to follow Him, lives are transformed. They leave the mission with renewed strength and confidence, eager to share the good news. 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
3: My story begins with being left behind. I was born to two addicts. My birth father and my birth mother both left town without me. After not hearing from them for some time, my grandparents adopted me. They loved me the best they knew how, but it was hard for all of us. So I tried to be the highest achieving kid I could possibly be.
4: Got the casserole ready to go. What else do you need for the social, Grandma?
0: Well, that ought to do it.
4: All right, then.
0: You ready for regionals?
4: I hope so. I've been practicing all morning.
0: Ah, let's hear something.
4: Charity suffereth long and is kind. Charity envieth not. Charity vaunteth not itself, is not puffed up, doth not behave itself unseemly, seeketh not her own, is not easily provoked, thinketh no evil, rejoiceth not iniquity, but rejoiceth in the truth. And it goes on, but I know you gotta go. I got the rest.
0: Good girl. Go get him.
3: I went to church 3 times a week, helped out at social events, and became the favorite to all my teachers. I wanted to hear my grandparents tell me they loved me and were proud of me. But no matter how many awards I won or how high my grades were, it didn't seem to be enough.
4: Guess who's the top Bible quizzer in the region? Grandma? Grandma?
3: It wasn't unusual for me to hear Grandma crying in the bathroom. How could I help her? How could I do better? Why was I such a disappointment?
2: Today, we'll meet a woman whose struggle with shame led her down a dangerous road of addiction until she discovered her deepest value and true identity in the eyes of God. The true story of Bonnie Pickett, right now on Unshackled.
3: I sipped my first beer with my grandpa when I was 5. It was our little secret. When I was 7, I learned the big secret. I was adopted. I was told my real mom didn't love me, and my birth dad was an awful river rat. But when my birth mom came back into my life, with a new husband and 2 new daughters to boot, she sure treated me like she loved me.
5: Let your sisters worry about the dishes. Bonnie, you come sit by me.
0: It's fine.
4: Are you sure?
0: I don't know if she's making up for lost time or what, but you're obviously getting the special treatment.
4: I'm sorry. I don't know how to...
0: Sitting in the front seat, no chores.
4: Let me do the dishes with you.
0: It's okay, Bonnie, really. I bet you do your fair share of work at your grandma's.
4: Yeah, I do.
0: I'll finish up in here. Go on in.
5: Come sit by me.
4: That was a good dinner. Thank you.
5: I'm glad you liked it. I know what kind of a cook your grandma is.
4: She's not so bad.
5: You don't have to lie to me.
4: All right. All right, Mom.
5: Feels good to hear you say that.
4: Feels good to say it.
5: I've missed you, sweetheart. You have no idea. When did your hair get so pretty?
4: Do you like it? I just cut it.
5: I love it.
4: You know, I was thinking maybe we could do this more often, me coming over here. Maybe even during the week sometime. I mean, now that you live nearby and all.
5: I love that idea. Let me talk to Frank.
3: My grandma hated this idea, but she masked it with dismissiveness, saying,
0: "Go ahead. I can find another little girl to replace you."
3: This response made me start to feel like a commodity. I had also started getting attention from boys. It was around this time that my grandma found and burned my diary detailing my first kiss. The kiss seemed innocent. It was the adults in my life who corrupted me. I got drunk with my birth mom when I was 14. And I was molested by my stepfather that same night.
4: Hi, Mom. I wasn't expecting you.
5: Yeah, well, I came to tell you we're moving. I thought you should know.
4: Moving? Moving where?
5: None of your business.
4: Wait. What did I do? I don't want you to leave.
5: You know exactly what you did, Bonnie. Behaving the way you did with my husband? What choice do we have but to get out of town?
4: It wasn't my fault.
5: Not that I'm surprised. It's in your genes, I suppose. I had done much worse with my sister's husband by the time I was your age. Anyway, I'm sorry this didn't... I'm sorry we couldn't... I'll be seeing you.
4: Mom, wait!
0: Close the door, Bonnie. You're letting in a draft.
3: I felt so abandoned. And my high school experiences only added to the pain. I was raped by a guy I was dating, one of my teacher's sons. I had no one to turn to. I had been taught that things were my fault. Why would this be any different? I started drinking and smoking weed and fell into a deep depression for which I was later prescribed Xanax. Church activities that I had once loved only reminded me of how disappointed God must be in me. When I got out of that relationship, I soon replaced it with another one. I married Carl at 18, and we had our first son when I was 22.
6: What, no chips this week?
3: No, we gotta stop spending somewhere.
6: Why's it gotta be the chips?
3: Shh, the baby's sleeping. I had another idea.
6: What's that?
3: I'm gonna ask Dr. McDonough if he'll write me a prescription for double-strength Xanax so I can cut them in half and save money.
6: Oh, is that what you'll do?
3: What do you mean?
6: No way you're not gonna take the whole pill, Bonnie.
3: I'm just being thrifty. What ideas do you have?
6: Timmy got his hands on some coke. We haven't tried that yet.
3: What ideas do you have to save money?
6: Here's the thing, baby. We're going to be poor either way. So why not at least enjoy ourselves?
3: I don't know. I don't know if I can do this.
6: I can't do this without you. I know that. And our child needs us both.
3: Yeah. You're right.
6: We just got to chill. Why are you so hyper about money all of a sudden?
3: I think I'm pregnant. I soon had my second son. And I did quit Xanax cold turkey after passing out in my dinner plate one night. But we continued to spiral in other ways, drinking and partying. We kept splitting up and getting back together. My sister tried to get us to go to church with her, and we did, but it didn't last. Eventually, we split up for good. The one bright spot in my life, aside from my boys, was my job. I worked for a law firm, and it was a good, stable job. Until one day...
7: I'm sorry, Bonnie.
3: What? Is this... Are you letting me go?
7: You've given me no other choice.
3: Wait, no, Bill, please.
7: I'm sorry. I really wanted to make this work.
3: Why can't we?
7: Where do I start, Bonnie? I know you've been sick with...
3: Rheumatoid arthritis. That's not my fault.
7: I know that.
3: But the problem was the pain medication. It was causing me all of these...
7: It was causing you to leave meetings while they were still happening. It was causing you to sleep in with no notice.
3: I couldn't control that.
7: And so I kept you on. But there are some things you can control, Bonnie. You can control whether your breath smells like alcohol when we walk in to meet with a client. You can control whether you finish the stuff you said you were going to finish over the weekend or whether you're out partying.
3: I'm sorry.
7: Me too. Me too. I really am.
3: Around this time, I married a much older guy. He was the angriest man I ever met.

0: met my life. I lived in constant terror, and I drank to drown the pain. I tried to leave him, but he would always win me back. One time, my drinking landed me in the hospital.
1: Oh, Bonnie.
2: This your wife?
1: It is.
0: Hi, Ed.
1: Look what you've done.
2: Is this typical?
1: Yeah, pretty typical.
2: Anything precipitate this round of drinking,
1: I guess we had a fight.
2: This is one of the most extreme cases of alcohol poisoning I've ever seen.
1: Yikes. When do I bring her home?
2: I don't think you understand. Your wife nearly died.
3: We'll continue with Bonnie's story in just a moment. But first, a message from Pacific Garden Mission President Phil Kwiatkowski.
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0: You might have thought that a near-death experience would shock me into making a change, but my addiction was in the driver's seat. I had lost regard for the needs of my children. When Ed and I had another huge blowout, I finally left and began seeing a very young man. I soon filed for bankruptcy and then got issued a DUI. I'll never forget that Thanksgiving when I was at my very lowest. I was renting out some of the rooms in my duplex. After my buddy Dave and I drank everything in the house, he went off to his ex-girlfriend's for dinner. My sons were away. I was alone, aside from the tenants.
5: Let me get the door for you.
0: Oh, thank you. Whoopsie. Didn't see that step.
5: You all right?
0: Fantastic. That smells good.
5: Doesn't it? It's an old family recipe. I hope it turns out okay. What are you doing today, Bonnie? Got people coming over?
0: Yeah, actually, this guy I'm seeing, he should be over soon.
5: Well, how nice. You making a big meal?
0: Working on the mashed potatoes. I think he's bringing other stuff.
5: Sweet. Well, I don't want our family to hog the kitchen.
0: No, it's fine. Be a hog. When he gets here, we'll go to my room.
5: You sure?
0: Oh, yeah. Actually, I might help myself to some mashed potatoes now while I'm waiting for him. I'll just take these in my room.
5: All right. Enjoy.
0: Thanks. You too. My boyfriend never came. I ate watery mashed potatoes all by myself and wondered how it had all come to this. That January, I went on a real bender. Drank everything I could find. Texted, called, and harassed my son's best friend, and tried to hook up with a stranger online before passing out. The next morning, I got a phone call. Hi, Randy.
6: Hi, Mom.
0: How are you, sweetie?
6: Do you remember what you said to Mitch last night?
0: Oh, gosh, hun. Had a bit of a night last night, and I'm really sorry for whatever...
6: Mom, if you ever do anything like that again, we are through.
0: All right. I hear you.

0: I haven't had a drink of alcohol since then. I white-knuckled it. No program, no rehab, no sponsor, nothing. Those words from my son shocked me into making a change, though I redirected some of my energy towards other unhealthy outlets. I sought comfort in the low stakes of online dating. I carelessly shopped, clicked, and met up with a vast number of strangers during that time. But there was one person who remained very dear to me, my drinking buddy Dave. Dave wanted to get better, and I let him detox in my home. I brought you some tea when you're ready.
1: I can't do this, Bonnie.
0: Yes, you can.
1: Where am I?
0: You're at my house, in my bed. I've got you.
1: That's right. That's right. I don't think I've slept once since I got here. When did I get here?
0: 2 days ago. This is what happens when you go through withdrawal.
1: I can't stop shaking.
0: Here. Can I hold you?
1: Yeah, sure.
0: I know this is scary, but life will be so much better on the other side.
1: You promise?
0: I promise.
1: What are we going to do?
0: What aren't we going to do? We're going to go see movies, go shopping, go on a day trip to the river. All that stuff we never wanted to do, stuff we couldn't afford to do because we were drinking.
1: That sounds good.
0: It will be. We did do all those things, but just as friends. We were definitely not seeing each other. No way. Nope. Not us. We were just friends. Really, though, during that first year of mine and Dave's sobriety, I was rebuilding my relationships with my sons, and that meant the world to me.
2: Oh, nice shot, Dave.
1: Listen, this old man still got it.
0: Randy, can you still do that fancy thing with the... There it is. Did you see that? How he went behind his back?
1: Very impressive.
3: I didn't know you knew I could do that, Mom.
0: I always watched you out here messing around.
3: I didn't know you were watching. All right, gotta head out. Service starts soon. Hey, would you guys ever want to check out this new church I've been going to?
0: It's been a long time since I've been to church.
3: No pressure.
0: But let's do it. Why not?
1: Yeah, why not?
0: Though I suspected God was profoundly disappointed in the direction the life of the top regional Bible quizzer had taken, I slowly made my way back into his presence. I liked the church. I listened. I didn't want to go on living the way I had been living. Before long, Dave and Randy were all in.
4: Woohoo! Yes, Randy! Yes, Dave!
1: Oh, man, that water is cold!
3: I got water up my nose. He dunked me early. He was like, I baptize you in the name of the Father, the Son, and then before I knew it, I was under. He didn't get to the Holy Spirit.
0: I think it still counts.
1: That felt really good. Wow.
0: I'm so happy for you both.
1: Thanks for inviting me to come to this church with you guys. Letting me crash your family and all.
3: Are you kidding me, Dave? It was so special to do this together.
0: Yeah, you're not crashing our family. This is where you belong. Could it be? I started to see my friend Dave in a different light. He told me he loved me and that he wanted to treat me the way I deserved to be treated. 6 weeks later, we were married. We dove into serving the church, but our eyes weren't really on God. We hadn't been sober long enough and hadn't been walking with Jesus long enough. We were overwhelmed with the novelty of this clean Christian chapter of our lives and trying so hard not to mess it up. Until, of course, I did.
1: You finished?
0: Yeah.
1: What you doing there?
0: I'm trying to put my straw through an ice cube maze.
1: Okay. Well, let me know when you're finished, and I'll get going on the dishes. Bonnie.
0: I have to tell you something.
1: Okay.
0: I really don't want to, but I can't carry it anymore.
1: What is it?
0: I was unfaithful, Dave.
1: When?
0: 9 months ago.
1: 9 months? Oh, Bonnie.
0: I have been sick over it every day. I haven't enjoyed anything. Game nights, vacations, serving. Nothing. I can't believe I am so sorry, Dave.
1: Yeah, me too.
0: Why couldn't I do anything right? I kept making the same mistakes over and over. My life was a very lonely place. place. Dave moved into a recovery house. Neither of us had much hope of reconciliation. I knew how I wanted my life to be. I just didn't know how to get there. I started attending recovery meetings, joined a faith-based recovery program, and got a good sponsor.
5: Have a seat, Bonnie. Can I get you some water?
0: That'd be great. Thank you.
5: How's your week been?
0: All right. Some good nights, some bad.
5: I've been there.
0: I just keep replaying these past decisions I've made, punishing myself for what I did when I was 16, 22, 25. Then I get trapped in this cycle of shame and guilt, and I can't break free.
5: Have you forgiven yourself for some of those past decisions?
0: I don't know if I deserve that.
5: I wonder how you might start to cultivate some compassion for yourself.
0: Oh, yeah, I have none of that.
5: I know.
0: How come I'm not strong enough to just stop messing up?
5: Yeah, I felt the same way. It's a real ego hit. But we're not, Bonnie. We are powerless over drugs and alcohol.
0: Then where do we get the power we need?
5: For me, it's come from Jesus. He has restored and redeemed even the worst parts of my story.
0: How?
5: I'm just constantly surrendering to his grace and love every day. Sometimes it's every hour.
0: Charity suffereth long and is kind.
5: What's that?
0: Something I used to know. I want that. I want to know the Jesus you know. And so my healing began. After 6 months of separation, Dave came home. Our relationship still needed a lot of work, and it always will. We prioritized God first, then our recovery, both individually and in union with one another. I am so grateful for the partner I have in him. We've also been blessed with incredible friends and support through our church and accountability partners. I still go to a couple alcoholic rehab meetings each week, and I have now served as a sponsor to several other women in the program. Have a seat, Charlotte. Can I get you some water?
6: That'd be great, thank you.
0: How's your week been?
6: Up and down.
0: Yeah, I've been there.
6: It just makes me hate myself. Like, what is wrong with me that I can't... How did you... You seem so healthy now.
0: Let me tell you something, Charlotte. You are loved more than you could ever imagine. I'm sure you've heard the phrase, Jesus loves you, might even know the song.
6: I used to sing it as a kid.
0: It's true. And he can turn your life around. He can make you new. You know, in 2 Corinthians 5:17, it says, therefore, if any man be in Christ, he is a new creature. Old things are passed away. Behold, all things are become new. I can only keep what I have found by continuing to give myself away in love. I know now that I am not defined by my shame or regret. I am a new creature, a beautiful daughter of the Most High King, and through him, anything can be redeemed.
7: Listening friend, if you or someone you love is wrestling with addiction or despairing shame and guilt, we hope you know there is love and grace available to anyone. Jesus Christ is the answer. There is freedom from your despair that only the Lord Jesus can provide. 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

You are truly a gift from God. Karen on Facebook writes, I absolutely love your program. I listened to Unshackled over 20 years ago, but recently I could not find it on the radio. Now I am a mail carrier, and I listen to Unshackled every Saturday while delivering my route. I've cried more than once listening to these true testimonies. Thank you so much. I pray you never stop making these. It's awesome that they are now podcasts as well. Brenda from Kentucky writes, I listen to Unshackled all the time. I just love your program. It really helped me grow in the Lord. I've been saved for a long time, and I'm sold out to Jesus. I love your ministry. God bless you. Julius from Uganda says, I started listening to Unshackled in 2012, first on Christian radio, and now online. The stories led me to pray and ask Jesus into my life years ago. I thank you for the program, and God bless you. One listener, Karen, writes, I listened to your show. Thank you. Your show saved my life and brought me to Jesus. You are truly a gift from God. Well, praise the Lord. And thank you, Karen. Remember to thank your station manager for bringing you Unshackled. 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This is program number 3614, heard in the true story of Bonnie Pickett, where Tina Glushenko, Linda Kimbrough, Pam Turlow, Jim Craig, Kim Rasmussen, and Luke Wren. Original music, Don Badorf. Sound, Martin Robinson. Sound engineer, Kim Rasmussen. Script by Samantha Beach. And I'm Timothy Gregory. Unshackled is produced by Pacific Garden Mission to show through true stories that if your life is empty, it can be filled to overflowing. Please write today. 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The address? Pacific Garden Mission, 1458 South Canal Street, Chicago, Illinois, 60607. So, until next time, unless our Lord returns before then, I'm Timothy Gregory, reminding you that the doors to Pacific Garden Mission are open night and day. Thanks for listening, and may God bless you.

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2: With SRN News, I'm Jason Walker. It was an attempt, and it did fall short. A Republican redistricting effort in South Carolina defeated after an initial vote in the state Senate fell short.
3: President Donald Trump had urged South Carolina to redraw its U.S. House map ahead of the November elections. The state House had previously voted in favor of letting lawmakers return after the regular session ends this week to consider redistricting. But the Senate also had to approve taking up redistricting. The 29-17 vote failed with just two votes short of the two-thirds needed. I'm Lisa Dwyer.
2: President Trump preparing to sit down in Beijing for talks with Chinese leader Xi Jinping. American Enterprise Institute's Matthew Continetti hopes the two leaders discuss arms control.
4: I think we need to have some type of dialogue on strategic arms with China. I think that's one reason why we can't continue down the Cold War pattern of just simply engaging in arms control with the Russians. In the new world where China is a rising nuclear power, they have to be included as well.
2: Prosecutors filing criminal charges against the operator of the ship that crashed into Baltimore's Francis Scott Key Bridge, leading to the deaths of six construction workers that in March of 2024. The FBI's Jimmy Paul says the incident was completely preventable.
5: We know, as is laid out in this indictment, the collapse should never have happened. As alleged, the bridge was struck and collapsed because those who were responsible for the ship's operation deliberately cut corners at the expense of safety.
2: New study, global maritime industry facing a looming shortage of fuel that powers ships as the Iran war chokes off a key shipping lane. This is SRN News.
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0: 15 people were killed when two gunmen opened fire at a Hanukkah celebration on Bondi Beach in December. Royal Commission on Anti-Semitism will sit for 2 weeks. This is SRN News. 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
2: Here's encouragement for your life from Psalm 30. I cried out to you, O Lord. I begged the Lord for mercy, saying, you've turned my mourning into joyful dancing. You've taken away my clothes of mourning and clothed me with joy. A life promise from Psalm 30, verses 8 and 11.

are you feeling tonight? Have you had a good day? I had a great day. And I think it's great to be with you. I'm Bill Pierce, and this is Night Sounds. And in case you haven't been with us before, or just happen to be looking up and down the dial there on the radio, the program is called Night Sounds, and this is our theme music. A little bit eerie to some people, but heavenly to others. Ethereal, this is another adjective. The first time I heard it, I thought it was just a great sound. We've used this word great as an adjective a couple of times already here tonight. And since each meeting like this on radio has its own identity and direction and topic, I've decided to subtitle our time together, God is Greater. And I wouldn't be surprised that going through your mind right now would be some sort of a conclusion to that statement. Greater than what? Than who? Well, God is greater than your problems. We can begin there. Maybe you haven't had any tonight, or today, or for a week, but a lot of you have. God is greater than our feelings. He's greater than the thoughts we have about Him, or the words we can use to talk about Him, or even to praise Him. He's greater than this program, and He's greater than the one speaking with you right now. And it's His greatness that will call forth our time together and our expressions and music and the spoken word. In fact, just to experiment how many times we hear this word great,

I think we get the message there. Greater is he who is in you and me than he who is in the world. And tonight on Night Sounds, our topic is God is greater. And a few moments ago, I suggested that it might be interesting to count how many times you hear that word great or greater sung or spoken tonight. And if you can stay awake that long, might be sort of neat to let me know about it. Drop me a line if you have a chance, okay? Into our program, God is greater than what? Than whom? Than anything, than anyone, anywhere. And it's his greatness that calls forth solid faith and courage that will keep us going throughout the night and tomorrow, especially in our need, because some days are very tough for many people. Let's take a look over to Psalm 147. I always love it when we get into the Psalms because we're touching base with a guy who was so human, so powerful, so weak, so vulnerable, so courageous, that God said of King David, he's a man after my own heart. And if you know the Psalms and have read some of the history in the Old Testament of David's reign over Israel, you'll find that he was flawed. But God's hand was on him. That's what counted. And that's what counts for you tonight, and even me. God of the galaxies. We can't imagine the expanse of this. He's the God who knows when your heart is broken. And he can heal it. He can number and name all the stars. Yet, he watches over his people personally and individually. That blows me away. When I think of 6.5 billion people on this planet, and it shall be that soon. How can he center in on one little person like you or me? Psalm 147 reads, he, God, heals the brokenhearted and binds up their wounds. He determines the number of the stars and calls them each by name. Yet he watches over us personally. No wonder the psalmist went on to say, great is our Lord and mighty in power. His understanding has no limit. Psalm 147, verse 5. So the greatness of God is our center point tonight. And this isn't a topic just for philosophical or theological speculation. If we believe it, we must do something about it. We can't sit on the fence. We cannot be neutral. Well, I imagine we might be able to get away with it during our lifetime. But when it comes to the conclusion of our lives, or that catastrophe that may hit us unexpectedly, probably the first words out of our mouth would be, oh my God. If we believe him, we must do something about him as far as decision. We can't be neutral toward God because he was not neutral toward us. Or he wouldn't have sent Jesus, his son, to die for us. Warren Wiersbe, in his beautiful book, Why Us?, asks the question, will we argue and try to limit God? Or will we believe and submit to him? Archbishop William Temple stated it correctly when he wrote, quote, the heart of religion is not an opinion about God, such as philosophy might reach as the conclusion of its argument. It's a personal relationship with God.
I'm sure you've discovered that there are the times in our lives when suffering strains this personal relationship with him. As in the case of Job, the Old Testament stalwart. Job is the oldest book in the Bible. But what a book it is. Maybe it's time that we got acquainted with God. Now that sounds like a weak word, doesn't it? Or we could connect with him by faith. Or we could, even in our desperation, call on his name. It's about time. And in this book tonight, I was just leafing through it. And Warren Wiersbe asked the question, how big is God? Can you imagine that? I think the other night I was with you on this program, speaking of the beautiful sunset that I saw that night. It was awesome. And later, as the darkness came, it was clear enough to see the moon and the stars, the bigger planets. So we ask, how big is God? He is far bigger

than the limited mind of any of us can conceive. God has revealed himself to us in creation, in history, in the life and ministry of Jesus, and in the Bible. All of these witnesses unite in declaring that God is great. How great is God? Beyond our understanding, according to Job chapter 36. And in Psalm 86, the psalmist said of God, "For you are great and do marvelous deeds. You alone are God." And the prophet Isaiah certainly was captivated by the greatness of his creator. And he wrote in Isaiah chapter 40, "Do you not know? Have you not heard? Has it not been told from the beginning? Have you not understood that since the earth was founded, he sits enthroned above the circle of the earth, and its people are like grasshoppers? He stretches out the heavens like a canopy and spreads them like a tent to live in. To whom will you compare me? Or who is my equal? Says the Holy One. Lift your eyes and look to the heavens. Who created all these? He who brings out the starry host one by one and calls them each by name. Because of his great power and mighty strength, not one of them is missing. Do you not know? Have you not heard? The Lord is the everlasting God, the creator of the ends of the earth. He will not grow tired or weary, and his understanding no one can fathom. He gives strength to the weary and increases the power of the weak. Even youths grow tired and weary, and young men stumble and fall. But those who hope in the Lord will renew their strength. They will soar on wings like eagles. They will run and not grow weary. They will walk and not faint." Wow, what a word to us tonight. And if you are feeling faint and weary and discouraged and tired and depressed, let's call on God together. Heavenly Father, you have given us access to your throne through the merits and atoning death and resurrection of your Son, our Lord Jesus. Thank you for this. We're so grateful that we can come to you and speak with you, because you are not only God, but you are a person. Thank you for this too. And I pray that if there's anyone out there tonight who does not know you intimately, that you will touch his or her spirit right now. None of us feels that we're equal or qualified to come to you. But through the merits of our Lord Jesus, we have access to you through a new and living way. Therefore, as your apostle said, we can come confidently into your presence. Teach us of your greatness. Reveal your greatness within us and through us as we touch others. In Jesus' name and with gratitude, because he made it possible. Amen. You're in tune with the program Night Sounds. I'm Bill Pierce, just meeting with you for a few moments before you close the day or go on to other responsibilities. In a few moments, Night Sounds will be leaving the airwaves. And as we've often said, this ministry continues through the printed page, the book Golden Moments, and the various outreaches through music that we've had the opportunity to make through the years, both vocally and instrumentally and verbally. If you'd like a kettle,

touches on the various adjacent ministries of this outreach, please let us know. Our mailing address is Night Sounds, Wheaton, Illinois, 60189. Speaking of the treasury of sacred music of Night Sounds, here's one taken from the album Touch of Gold, which is an anthology or a collection of various solos on trombone with a myriad of different kinds of backgrounds, from full orchestra and symphonies of various cities in the world, to a single harpsichord or a vocal group or a jazz background. Here's one that is a song that you may have heard somewhere, and you may not be able to put your finger on just where and when. In fact, it's not one of the greatest songs that ever came down the pike, but it did make its mark when it was here. And in one of our albums, on trombone, we reached way back for this one. In fact, it settles right into our topic tonight, which is God is Greater. Paul Mickelson, the arranger, directing the London Concert Orchestra. So get ready for a little bit of thunder right now.

music under for a moment, because we'll be coming back in with the theme in a moment or two. I just want to read some scripture that backs this whole thing up. The psalmist David again. I will meditate on all your works and consider all your mighty deeds. Your ways, O God, are holy. What God is as great as our God? You are the God who performs miracles. You display your power among the peoples. With your mighty arms, you redeemed your people, the descendants of Jacob and Joseph. The waters saw you, O God. The waters saw you and writhed. The very depths were convulsed. Here once again, the theme.

song How Big Is God, trombone solo with a London Concert Orchestra. And tonight's program title, God is Greater. And it wouldn't surprise me that some of you might be asking, how can you leave out the greatest hymn with the word great? How great thou art. Well, dipping into the Night Sounds treasury once again, we did a live concert up in Minneapolis.

0: Palace with Bev Shea. And of course, this was the closing number, and we all just joined together and sang our hearts out on this one.
1: Oh, Lord, my God, when

what a way to conclude an evening of testimony and song. Bev Shea and the audience there in Minneapolis, how great thou art. In fact, Bev said that particular rendition touched his heart and is one of the greatest experiences and recordings of that particular song that he had ever made. Well, that was quite a statement. And I tell you, we had one wonderful time that night, and it is on recording through Night Sounds in the Golden Treasury. I'm not here to hawk records, believe me, but I'm just sort of speaking excitedly as I remember that particular night of singing and speaking and experiencing God's greatness in the little things and the big things, because he's right there. The biggest thing you can think of, or the smallest, may be yourself, a friend, a little puppy, a child, a baby. He's there amid it all. We bring in our closing theme now. Let's remember that God is greater. Period. And if we want to continue that sentence, we can list anything in our hearts and minds. He's there with you. The smallest, the unlikeliest, the unloveliest of all of us, he's there. He didn't come with a massage, he came with a message. And may we just turn to him in our hearts and minds, putting our full weight of our future on him. Thank you for joining me tonight in this program. And I challenged you to remember, if you could count how many times the word greater, greater was said or sung throughout the program. I don't know. We may have to come up with some sort of a conclusion to that one, but at any rate, thank you again for being there. Our mailing address, Night Sounds, Wheaton, Illinois, 60189. Till next time, may the great God of power and glory touch your heart. Till we meet again, a great day tomorrow.

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3: With SRN News, I'm Jason Walker. Prominent executives from big tech, agriculture, as well as aerospace and defense are joining President Trump on his trip to China. Here's Bob Agnew.
4: The president told reporters he plans to have lengthy talks with China's president Xi Jinping about the war with Iran. Aside from that topic, the two are expected to talk also about a wide range of issues, including trade and artificial intelligence. Executives that have been invited include Tim Cook of Apple, Goldman Sachs' David Solomon, and Elon Musk, who heads Tesla and SpaceX. Bob Agnew reporting.
3: Secretary of Defense Pete Hegseth facing some tough questions from lawmakers on Capitol Hill. Pentagon chief says, though, the military does have plenty of missile defense systems and other weapons. In Britain, Prime Minister Keir Starmer is under great pressure now to resign as junior ministers have quit and members of parliament urge him to go. More from correspondent Bernie Bennett.
5: Four junior ministers have quit in protest as Prime Minister Keir Starmer refuses to heed growing calls to resign. 87 members of his own party have resigned from Parliament in protest. Starmer has promised to, quote, get on with governing, defying calls from more than 80 MPs who are urging him to leave immediately or set out a timetable to do so after his Labour Party suffered heavy election losses. Amid the uncertainty, King Charles III is set to give a speech on Wednesday to open the next parliamentary session and outline the government's plans. Bernie Bennett reporting.
3: Troubling news about education of our children these days. Researchers warning the United States is going through a reading recession, a slide that predates the COVID-19 pandemic. The analysis of test scores from third graders through eighth graders in 5,000 districts found we have a long way to go. This is SRN News.
1: 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Have a beautiful day.
3: Another state preparing to vote on abortion. Michael Harrington has the story.
6: Pro-choice groups have gotten enough signatures to place a referendum on the fall ballot that would water down the state's ban on abortion. If approved, the legislation would lift the ban's provision of jail time for doctors who perform illegal abortions. These signatures must now be certified. Under the current law, medical personnel who perform illegal abortions face up to 5 years behind bars. Abortion is on the ballot in several other states this November. Michael Harrington reporting.
3: So despite some of the worst persecution in the world, the underground church in Iran is growing. International Christian Concern says there are more believers in Iran right now than before.

0: Airlines operator on duty reviewed the alarm and identified a herd of deer just outside of the perimeter fence, very near to where the incident occurred. They did not initially see the trespasser. The camera view was alternating between the wildlife and the individual. There are some ditches in the area, so the person was out of view for a bit as well. And then just minutes later, we were alerted by the FAA of the person being hit.
1: More details at srnnews.com.
2: 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I begged the Lord for mercy, saying, you've turned my mourning into joyful dancing. You've taken away my clothes of mourning and clothed me with joy. A life promise from Psalm 30, verses 8 and 11.
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4: Religion often feels like a lot of do's and don'ts. Why is it that no matter how much I do, it just doesn't seem to be enough?
5: Do you belong to a pretty organized, structured church? Or is your church family a bit more relaxed and casual? Would you feel comfortable trying the other style for a while? Hi, this is Keith Kelly, and I think you're going to want to consider how demanding a church can be before you'd bail out on it, as we continue looking more deeply into this story about a man called the Young Rich Ruler, here on Between the Lines with Pastor Don Pate. You know, do's and don'ts really define some religions more than others, but have you ever considered what God really prefers? Are you sure? Let's join Don for another slice of fascinating insights into this very challenging episode in the life of Jesus.
6: What are the five best things that you did yesterday, and what did it earn you? I mean, the good deeds, what did it get you? Between the Lines, we're dedicated every day to try to bring you challenges that maybe you won't get anywhere else. And that's the kind of question that you and I, as a healthy, growing Christian, you know, once in a while, we need to ask ourselves, you know, I try to do good things, but why do I do those good things? What is it I think I'm going to get out of it? One of the ways that we try to bless you every day on Between the Lines is to open up windows of understanding from the Jewish world or the Jewish mind, the mind of the people of the Bible, so that the Bible record then will make more sense to you. And one of the ideas, of course, that you probably have heard a term from Judaism is mitzvah, which most people just define to mean law. Translated out, law. But mitzvah is more than just a command, a law. Mitzvah is not just a do, you know, or don't. Mitzvah is my relationship and my response to that do or don't, my heart and my attitude. It is something broader about law and duty. It's a law that is aimed at me. A mitzvah is a law, a command that is aimed at me, but also related to my action back toward that command and what my heart does with it. And so you might look at, say, your events of yesterday and say, okay, what five mitzvot, that's the plural for mitzvah, what five mitzvot did I perform yesterday? And for what reason? Why did I do what I did? Now, a real thinking person, if you go to Judaism and you try to understand that mentality, a real thinking Jew often will say to you that the performance of a mitzvah, the performance of a good deed, earns nothing. Now, one reason that they say that is because you probably are aware that resurrection, the concept of afterlife, paradise, heaven, it is predominantly, quite frankly, it's a New Testament doctrine. There is very little of the Old Testament that teaches this concept of resurrection and afterlife. In fact, when it comes to literal resurrection, I only know of two verses in the whole Old Testament. That may surprise you. And so Jews to this day still sort of debate. They're not sure about this concept of afterlife. So if you say, well, I'm going to earn some merit in heaven, you know, for afterlife, well, you know, what if you don't know what afterlife is? Then obviously that's sort of peripheral and off to the side. So thinking Jews, because they don't really have a nailed down doctrine of afterlife, they have to say, you know, why do I do good deeds if it isn't to earn something in the great beyond? Something in heaven. Why do I do what I do? Is it that maybe God has a checklist? And so this checklist

I need to stay within the frame of his checklist. Is that going to get you anywhere? One of the healthiest attitudes that I've seen from Judaism, from the mind of Judaism, is that this concept of the mitzvah, actually, some people will say, look, the universe, it's a delicate place in this issue of good and evil. And every good deed that I perform, every mitzvah, every law that I keep, every good deed that I perform, it tilts the universe for the good. And that is enough justification for doing the good. Whether there's a heaven to win and a hell to shun, whether there's an afterlife, whether it ever earns me anything as far as merit in heaven, doesn't much matter, because I have tilted the universe to the good. Now, we see that people who are immature, generally they want, you know, a very black and white structure. You know that in life, that people, when they're immature, their rules need to be very black and white. When you teach the second grade, you have different rules in a classroom than when you're teaching in a college or university class. Maturity brings a different attitude toward the rule of law. You know that as well as I do. And so a person who is immature, often they'll look at, say, in a classroom situation, take it to college. I've, you know, taught college and university classes. The students who are immature, often they're really pretty busy trying to figure out what it is I want. The mature student walks into the class with a very defined perception of what they want. They're going in for learning. They're going in for growth, not to impress the professor. Maturity moves you from this concept of, well, what do I have to do so that I stay on the professor's good side, to what do I have to do to live well, to really grow in this topic and this subject. Do you and I, you know, do you sometimes find yourself falling to needing a specific list of expectation, or do you just like to be given the task? When you were younger, did you like it when maybe your parents looked at you and said, we need you to make your bed, we need you to scrub the floor, we need you to, you know, is that what makes you comfortable? Or do you like it when somebody looks at you and says, hey, when we come back, we want the place neat and clean? Maturity brings a better sense that I don't need the checklist. Now, in this series, we're looking at a young man, a rich young ruler. And as we come to this part two, we're going to find something fascinating about his attitude and his issues of maturity with regard to God and the expectations of God. And that's why this is a terribly important subject for all of us. Whether you consider yourself rich or not is really inconsequential. This young man, in his interplay with Jesus, raises some real issues about God and how to please this God and how to grow in a mature fashion in spirituality. If you want to spend your life saying, hey, give me a list, give me, you know, wash dishes, vacuum the carpet, shampoo the dog, shampoo the cat, shampoo the parakeet, you know, whatever, it's hard to grow away from that. That is not mature. The rich young ruler, as we've already seen in this series, he's triggered to come to Jesus in sincerity, and that's an important point of this story. When you go back and you look at this story, there is no implication that this young man is attacking, that he's insincere. I mean, he's not there to make trouble. He is compelled to deal with Jesus because something has created a need within him. And we've already seen in the context of Mark's chapter 10, we've already seen that the context is that what has created the need in this young man is how Jesus interacted with children. Children who had earned nothing. They hadn't proven anything to God of their worthiness. They just were kids. And that was enough. Jesus found them precious. And that simple idea of Jesus' interaction with these children who had done no good deeds to earn his attention somehow sent this rich young ruler out of his complacency or his comfort zone to go running down the road after Jesus, to sort of lose his composure because of the great need that was created, stirred within him because of Jesus' interaction with the children. He comes up to Jesus, and he runs up, and you remember his first thing, "Sir, what good thing must I do?" It's an immature question. Give me a checklist. You know, I see you interacting with these kids. I'm amazed that you give them your attention, that you think they're precious. They haven't done anything. They haven't earned anything. They're not like me. I mean, I'm polished. I'm educated. I've got a reputation in Israel. I've done good deeds, you know. But you know, somehow I haven't felt the embrace of acceptance of heaven the way these kids just got it just for being there. What do I have to do to have that kind of peace within the hands of God? That's his question.

0: give me a checklist. Now, logic, when you step back and you think about this story in logic, you say to yourself, wait a minute, it's evident that what he's done to that point obviously has not worked. Otherwise, he wouldn't ask the question. If he could look back at all of his mitzvot, his good deeds, and they had been sufficient, he would not have asked the question. Somehow, he feels the need because his deeds have not filled the void. They haven't, you know, dealt with the vacuum of his heart where he knows something isn't quite right. Even after all I've done, something's not quite right. And so logic tells you that whatever he'd done up to that point did not equate to the acceptance that the children found. He wouldn't have asked it if he'd have been satisfied with his performance. This void was still within him. Now, you almost see this young man in a sort of, he's almost like he's desperate, like he's treading water, like he's there. And when he comes running up to Jesus, I mean, he doesn't know what more to do. Lord, I've done the breaststroke, I've done the backstroke, I've done the Australian crawl, I've done the American crawl, I've held my breath as long as I can, and somewhere along the line, I can't relax, I can't just, you know, I can't find dry land. What good thing must I do? He's struggling with it. And of course, what he is expecting is that Jesus is going to teach him another stroke. Oh, here's one more thing for you to do. Say, what you haven't done up to this point is this, and now I'm going to give you one more thing to do. That was his expectation. Teach me another stroke. I've done all I can, and I'm not getting to the island. I'm not getting to safety, to dry land. I used to have a terrible time, and I'm going to be vulnerable with you here in just a minute. I used to have a terrible time understanding the acceptance of God in my life. And I remember one time, a lot later in my life than I'd like to confess to you, I remember suddenly having this sense that, you know, when it was all said and done, what would it be like if I was on the outside of the city and God had his redeemed inside the city, and he looked down off the wall at me, and I looked up and I said, I'm sorry, I tried as hard as I could. And the Father would look down and say, I know, I'm sorry too. You know, and you say, wait a minute. That's so painful that you try no matter how hard you try. And I remember when that thought crossed my mind, I was driving on I-75 in Michigan, and I started crying so hard I had to pull off the side of the road because it wasn't safe to keep driving. The rich young ruler had that kind of pain. He didn't know how to relax. He expected another checklist, and Christ wouldn't give it to him because Christ had a better answer. You need to read Jesus' answer. Let's pray. Father, thank you so much that Christ has the ultimate answers for all of us. We pray we listen to him. This is our prayer in Christ's name. Amen. Hello there, good friend. We've created a new website for you, and it's yours. We'd love to have you visit us there and take any of these resources. You use them. Our gift. It's given to you. G-I-V-E-N. The number 2. U-Y-O-U.com. Thank you so much for enjoying Between the Lines, and blessings on you.
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1: An introduction to the pharmacist frog. 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
2: Some frogs are regular little drug factories. Their skins produce a wide range of powerful alkaloids. Alkaloids are a large family of chemicals usually produced by plants. Familiar alkaloids include quinine, caffeine, and morphine. Different alkaloids have different effects, usually on the nervous system. The poison arrow frog is perhaps the most famous alkaloid-producing frog. South American natives simply rub their arrows or darts on the frog's back. One species of this frog contains enough poison to kill about 100 people. South American natives rub another frog on their wounds. Researchers discover that the frog's skin makes a powerful antiseptic. Yet another frog alkaloid will change the colors on parrot feathers. Some of the alkaloids produced by frogs are so complex that it takes years of study.

0: using modern science's most sophisticated equipment to discover the active chemical. Researchers in this field are only beginning to learn about the alkaloids produced by frogs. They have yet to research a frog that natives claim to use to heighten their senses for the hunt. What puzzles scientists who believe in evolution is that the frog's exotic skin chemistries don't follow the patterns they anticipated based upon expected evolutionary relationships. This means that these frogs have one more exciting purpose. They provide evidence against evolution and for the Creator.
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2: 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James 5, verse 16. 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
3: 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Dr. Morris, has the Bible been confirmed by archaeological discoveries?
4: In many ways it has, Chris. Many ancient artifacts have been found, and in each case they confirm the general framework given in Scripture. The Bible claims to be a book of true history, and we would expect to find historical evidence and general agreement with it. But we wouldn't expect everything to be found. Much of the Bible took place long ago, and documents would be rare. But with many turns of the archaeologist's spade, we find details that support Scripture. Yes, we can be confident that the Bible is literally true, and even better than that, it's spiritually true. The evidence we find in history enhances our confidence in its spiritual claims. It all started back in Genesis.
3: Thanks, Dr. Morris. For more information, you can find us on the web at www.icr.org.
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2: With SRN News, I'm Jason Walker. President Trump remains very positive concerning his upcoming talks with Xi Jinping in Beijing.
3: We're going to have a long talk about it. I think he's been relatively good, to be honest with you. You look at the blockade, no problem. They get a lot of their oil from that area. We've had no problem, and he's been a friend of mine. He's been somebody that we get along with, and I think you're going to see that good things are going to happen. This is going to be a very exciting trip. A lot of good things are going to happen.
2: President does say that trade will be the main focus of the discussions. The administration also hopes to establish a board of trade with China to address differences and prevent further trade conflicts. President Trump's plan to put weapons in space called the Golden Dome for America. It's a missile defense system and estimated to cost far more than originally believed. A new Congressional Budget Office analysis says the cost could be $1.2 trillion over the next 20 years. Senate confirms the president's nominee for the chair to the Federal Reserve.
4: The Senate confirmed Kevin Warsh's nomination to a 14-year term on the Federal Reserve Board of Governors on Tuesday, teeing up a final vote to make the ally of President Donald Trump the central bank's next chair. The 51-45 vote was largely along party lines, with Senator John Fetterman of Pennsylvania the only Democrat to vote in favor of Warsh, a former Fed governor and Wall Street banker. Warsh's nomination to be the central bank's chair for a four-year term requires a separate Senate vote, which is expected as soon as Wednesday. Bernie Bennett, Washington.
2: Troubling news concerning the education of American children. The researchers are warning the United States is going through a reading recession, a slide that predates the COVID pandemic. This is SRN News.
5: My wife and I, along with some friends, had just finished breakfast at a restaurant and were leaving our table. Evidently, one of the ladies who was seating people had missed or done something wrong for our new incoming customer. As she was leading this man to his table, I overheard her very politely say to him, "Will you forgive me?" Whatever it was that she had done wrong, she was trying to make right. Right up front, and matter of fact, he answered, "No." Well, that was all I got from the conversation. In fact, there probably wasn't much more to that conversation. Well, I wondered, how bad was the mistake that she made? Yes, some people are simply irresponsible, and it isn't always bad to let them know. But perhaps she had a bad start to a good day. Perhaps another customer or maybe another employee had flustered her. It's easy to be critical while forgetting that we too make mistakes. I'm glad Jesus is kind to me, in spite of my mistakes. This is Rod Bieber with Seedtime and Harvest.
2: The governor of Maryland has embraced transgenderism. Michael Harrington explains.
6: Democrat Wes Moore says if his 14-year-old son wanted to have a sex change operation, he would allow it. Moore, who many are talking up as a 2028 presidential hopeful, made his comments in an interview with podcast host Patrick Bet-David, who appeared to be taken aback by the governor's statement. Political analysts say the Democratic Party support for transgenderism cost it a lot of votes in the last presidential election. Michael Harrington reporting.
2: President Trump's Religious Liberty Commission preparing to make recommendations after more than a year of hearings. Commissioners have spoken about their wish list for what they want to see in the report. One idea is to increase avenues for religious expression in public schools and other public settings. Another is making public money more available to religious groups. This is SRN News. After a record run, stocks hitting a bit of a slump. More from correspondent Damon Troisi.
7: Stocks finished mixed on Wall Street Tuesday, ending a record-setting run. The S&P 500 fell 0.2%. The Dow rose 56 points or 0.1%. The Nasdaq Composite fell 0.7%. Rising oil prices weighed on the market. Crude oil prices

I cried out to you, O Lord. I begged the Lord for mercy, saying, you've turned my mourning into joyful dancing. You've taken away my clothes of mourning and clothed me with joy. A life promise from Psalm 30, verses 8 and 11.

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1: A Gallup poll has revealed that 46% of all Americans believe in flying saucers. I'll be back in a moment with the amazing facts about UFOs and spirit voices.

Hello, this is Joe Cruz on the Amazing Facts broadcast, facts which affect you. You know, it's an interesting world that we live in today, but it's a very frightening world also. We're not quite sure what tomorrow will bring. We've almost lost hope for peace. Terror and crime are everywhere. Homes are broken. Faith is gone. Fear grips the hearts of people. Even many theologians who were supposed to give hope to the world, to lead the people to peace, tolerance, and understanding, have let us down miserably. Instead of being solid rocks, they become rolling pebbles, swayed and confuse themselves by every wind of doctrine. Their faith has disappeared like a vapor. Leading Catholics and Protestants are leaving their churches and searching for something more, searching for an answer to the future, longing for peace of mind. You know, many people are making long journeys to India to meditate with the Maharishis there who claim to be incarnations of God Himself. When one of those yogis came to New York City and sold tickets for $3 apiece in Madison Square Garden, a mass crowd flocked to see and hear him. Others have turned their eyes toward the heavens in search of flying saucers in contact perhaps with outer space. In a Gallup poll, 5 million Americans said they're certain they've seen flying saucers or other UFOs. 46% of the Americans believe they're real, says the Gallup poll. The well-known writer, Mr. Frank Edwards, in his book Flying Saucers, Serious Business, tells the story of TV personality Arthur Godfrey, a veteran airplane pilot. Now, Godfrey lived in Virginia and had his own private plane and pilot and flew back and forth to his broadcasting duties. Arthur Godfrey told of his unusual flight one night between New York and Washington. They were having a routine flight, said Godfrey, and were near Philadelphia when a brightly lighted object suddenly appeared off the right of their twin-engine Convair. Godfrey, at the controls, rolled his plane sharply to the left to avoid a possible collision. He contacted the FAA tower in Philadelphia and asked if any air traffic was near him. The tower replied that no aircraft was near him. Godfrey said at that instant the object reversed its course and circled them, coming up seconds later behind their left wing. Mr. Godfrey again banked sharply away from the UFO and tried to increase the distance between them. The object banked right with him. Every time Godfrey made an effort to elude the UFO, it duplicated his moves. Godfrey said it stayed right there off his left wing, no matter what he did. He also said that he and his pilot, both veteran pilots with thousands of hours of flying time, were scared by what had happened to them. They could not shake the UFO, no matter what they tried. It simply stayed right with them until it got ready to leave, and then it veered upward and away into the night. It disappeared. Well, I could go on and tell you hundreds of similar stories, friends. You probably heard them yourself. Much of it is fact, and much of it, of course, is also hoax. With the erosion of the Christian faith and the inborn desire of the human heart to believe in someone or something, the belief in the existence of UFOs has made millions of Americans and Canadians and people around the world susceptible to USO hoaxes. Phonograph records or hubcaps tossed in front of cameras make weird photographs contrived by darkroom manipulation. Many people accepted as evidence a photograph of a weird little creature that had supposedly emerged from his saucer and died. A few recognized it for what it was, a shaved monkey. But even though there are many delusions and hoaxes that have tricked the minds and the ears and the eyes of literally millions of people into believing lies, we must also face the reality of the situation that flying saucer stories are not all hoaxes.

Texas. There's much this fact as we delve into the spirit world, and much that is propounded as a sign of the last days of this earth just before the second coming of Christ and is pointed out in the Bible. Revelation 16:14 says, "For they are the spirits of devils working miracles which go forth unto the kings of the earth and of the whole world." Now listen, the Bible warns us that spirits of the devil, angels of the devil, are going to do miracles and signs and wonders in the last days that will almost sweep the whole world away in deception and finally to eternal destruction. Spiritism, we're told, is going to sweep the world. Satan himself will impersonate Christ. He'll hypnotize the multitudes and they'll believe a lie. Jesus said almost the very elect of God will be deceived. You begin to see now why it's so important that we understand spiritism, death and life, and how those things really take place, or else we're going to be swept away to destruction ourselves. In the Bible, if one delved into spiritism, he was put to death, for that was the counterfeit territory of Satan. But today, ministers of many churches go boldly into the realm of spiritualism, yielding their lives to Satan's influence, while at the same time professing to preach the Bible. Now, this is Satan's plan to make people think it's from God when nothing could be further from the truth. But Satan's scheme is working, and millions are being deceived. Men like the late Bishop Pike have turned to spirit mediums to consult the dead, whom the Bible says know not anything at all. Now these voices are purportedly dead loved ones, and the Bible says they're simply masquerading spirits of the devil. One day in February 1966, in his Cambridge apartment, Bishop Pike said he found his clock stopped, all of them, at 8:19. Now, this was the same time when his son, James Jr., had shot himself to death in New York City 2 weeks earlier. At the same time, he said, his books were mysteriously moved from place to place. He said he also found clusters of safety pins appearing where they had not been before, all open to the position that the hands of the clock were at 8:19. He decided that James Jr. was trying to contact him from beyond the grave. After that, Bishop Pike claimed he communicated with his son many times through the help of sympathetic spirit mediums. The most dramatic encounter took place in September of 1967 when in Toronto, Canada, he participated in a televised seance with spiritualist medium Arthur Ford of Philadelphia. After going into a trance, he reported the forms of several of Pike's deceased friends emerging. More moving was when the son was supposed to have talked to his father concerning his relationship with his father, his confused and disturbed mental condition before his death. According to the Bible, friends, the living cannot talk to the dead. This is a cruel hoax of the devil, often used to play on the emotions of sorrow-burdened human beings. The idea that when a person dies, he really doesn't die is of a paganistic, satanic origin, friends. Some support the idea that just the body dies, that the soul is the part which doesn't die, that it's immortal. Now, you know the word immortal means not subject to death. But this idea, too, is false and is of paganistic origin. It has nothing to do with Christianity or the Bible of the Christians. The idea of the immortality of the soul has been derived from ancient paganistic philosophers as far back as one can read history. Contrary to popular suppositions, Judeo-Christianity does not consider man in himself immortal at all. This is an unbiblical Greek and Oriental idea, which sees man as a duality of separate entities, corrupt body and pure soul. In sharp contrast, Scripture views man as an integral psychosomatic being, body and spirit, and views death with melancholy realism. But Scripture also upholds the hope of man's ultimate resurrection through a power beyond his own. Well, you can clearly see, friends, that the immortality of the soul idea is of a paganistic origin and not Christian at all. And that's why in some countries like China, the ancient paganistic custom of furnishing the deceased with money and passports to the next world still survives. The Dear Abby column in a newspaper not long ago further substantiated this point. It read like this: "Dear Abby, we..."

have a foreign exchange student from an Asian country living with us, and we were laughing hysterically while reading the letter in your column about the man who gave a birthday party every year for his wife who had been dead for 12 years. He said he had invited his friends for a regular birthday party, after which they'd all go to the cemetery to talk to Ruby and leave her a piece of birthday cake. Our Asian friend couldn't see anything funny about that. He said it's an old Oriental custom to visit the cemetery once a year and take along some food for their ancestors to eat. Well, friends, that shows you that this is a paganistic idea, this immortality of the soul. And, of course, it's reached into some religions of our own country by the philosophy of reincarnation. Now, this is the idea that when you die, your soul departs, but returns years later to this sinful world in the form of another person, or maybe even the same person twice. In some countries, the reincarnation of the soul comes back in the form of a cow or even a bug. That's right, even a bug. Some actually believe that. And depending on how good you were in this life, if you were pretty good, you might come back in the form of a cow, but if your life here was a little careless, you might well come back in the form of a cockroach. Dr. James Hyslop says in his book, ancestor worship in most cases simply is the spiritualism of the East, and it survives as the exponent of immortality. I suppose one of the biggest stirs concerning death and the soul has been caused by James Kidd, an Arizona copper miner. Kidd mysteriously disappeared in 1949 and was declared legally dead in 1965. Arizona authorities found among his possessions a handwritten will in which the prospector directed that his estate, consisting of stocks and bonds worth about almost $200,000, could be used for research or some scientific proof of a soul of the human body which leaves at death. Over 4,500 letters of advice came from people trying to collect the soul money. One letter was a foot thick, believe it or not. At a court hearing, a 57-year-old housewife maintained the soul had no physical substance but consists of a heavy tinted form resembling that of a body. At the hearing, she insisted she detected Ked's soul in the courtroom, pacing up and down with his hands behind his back, shaking his head at the proceedings because the judge was refusing to accept her story and thus not giving her the $200,000. Another California housewife at the hearing claimed to be in constant contact through her entire nervous system with a dentist friend who had died 2 years before. She said she asked the dead dentist's soul yes or no questions about the beyond, and she said the soul replied by causing her head either to nod or shake upwards or sideways. And, of course, at the hearing, the soul was shaking her head vigorously up and down to show the judge that she was supposed to get the money. Well, one letter came all the way from India and suggested this. Take a man who's about to die into a small room. All the doors, windows, and ventilators should be thoroughly closed, so there's no place for the soul to get out. As soon as the man dies, his soul shall pierce or crack the window glass, thus giving proof of the soul's existence after death. Well, friends, are you beginning to understand the importance of our subject today? How Satan has tricked multitudes into believing that the soul is naturally immortal? Oh, listen, we need to get the facts on this subject, friends. What does happen after death, and what does happen to the soul immediately after death? Let me urge you to write for Folder A, entitled, Are the Dead Really Dead? And get the truth about this much-discussed subject. And if you'd like to have the material on today's broadcast, just ask for broadcast number 467 when you write. By the way, be sure to give the call letters of the station when you write. And now, this is Joe Cruz saying goodbye for today.

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2: Want to buy a watch? You probably have the same mental image I do. A guy in a trench coat, secretively showing passersby his wares. Well, a guy named Omar has taken this to a whole nother level.
3: Cast yourself in.
2: Omar's a bold follower of Jesus in the Middle East. He's a meter reader. He goes from house to house reading water meters for the utility company. He has access to thousands of Muslim homes, and that opens doors for the gospel. He wears a coat with special pockets sewn in the lining. He goes into a home, reads the meter, then opens his coat, offering Muslims Jesus DVDs. And the families love the gifts. As Muslims decide to follow Jesus, Omar arranges for follow-up, usually in secret. Many Muslims are finally hearing the gospel because of Omar. He's doing his part to reach Muslims in the Middle East. But there are so many other places in the Muslim world with no messengers of the gospel. If that breaks your heart and you long to go to one of these places, we can help you get there. FrontiersUSA.org.

I am the gate. Whoever enters through me will be kept safe. He will come in and go out and find pasture.

enter and give thanks to the Lord. This is the gate of the Lord through which the righteous may enter. I will give you thanks for you answered me. You have become my salvation. The Lord has done this, and it is marvelous in our eyes. This is the day that the Lord has made. Let us rejoice and be glad in it. Let us rejoice in the hope of the glory of God. Not only so, but we also rejoice in our sufferings. Suffering produces perseverance, perseverance character, and character hope. And hope does not disappoint us because God has poured out his love into our hearts by the Holy Spirit whom he has given us. If you devote your heart to him and stretch out your hands to him, if you put away the sin that is in your hand and allow no evil to dwell in your tent, then you will lift up your face without shame. You will stand firm and without fear. You will surely forget your trouble, recalling it only as waters gone by. Life will be brighter than noonday, and darkness will become like morning. You will be secure because there is hope. You will look about you and take your rest in safety. You will lie down with no one to make you afraid, and many will court your favor. The Lord is my shepherd. I shall lack nothing. He makes me lie down in green pastures. He leads me beside quiet waters. He restores my soul. He guides me in paths of righteousness for his name's sake. Even though I walk through the valley of the shadow of death, I will fear no evil, for you are with me. Your rod and your staff, they comfort me. You prepare a table before me in the presence of my enemies. You anoint my head with oil. My cup overflows. Surely goodness and mercy will follow me all the days of my life, and I will dwell in the house of the Lord forever. The Lord bless you and keep you. The Lord make his face to shine upon you and be gracious to you. The Lord turn his face toward you and give you peace.

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Psalm 30. I cried out to you, O Lord. I begged the Lord for mercy, saying, you've turned my mourning into joyful dancing. You've taken away my clothes of mourning and clothed me with joy. A life promise from Psalm 30, verses 8 and 11.

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2: We live in a world that is desperately longing for hope. 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We long for a ray of hope to break through the cynicism toward our government and the political process, especially as we face both our global and domestic challenges. A ray of hope that will carry us past all of the tragedies of life on this earth and past all of the distresses and anxieties of what tomorrow might hold. That's why I have chosen the title Live with Hope as the theme of our messages to carry us past the usual forecast of more doom and gloom and to take us to the treasures of truth found in God's Word. In every meeting, our message of hope and assurance is going to be based upon that wonderful promise found in the Old Testament book of Jeremiah, chapter 29 and verse 11. I'd like to invite you to take your Bibles with me right now. Some of you may not know exactly where Jeremiah is, but we'll turn to that passage. It's actually on page 760. So go with me to page 760 in your Bibles, and we're going to take a look at this passage of Scripture in Jeremiah chapter 29 and verse 11. That's page 760, kind of in the middle of the Bible there. And go to the very first column on page 760, and about midway down there, we're going to read verse 11, but I'm going to also read verses 12 and 13. So follow me on this passage. God is talking to you, and He's saying this: "For I know the thoughts that I think toward you, says the Lord." See, it is God who's talking here. "Thoughts of peace and not of evil, to give you a future and a hope." And then in verse 12, "Then you will call upon me and go and pray to me, and I will listen to you. And you will seek me and find me when you search for me with" how much of your heart, folks? All of your heart. In other words, if you just say, let me just spend a few moments with God. How often, you know, the Super Bowl that we just had, you know, you spent 2 hours watching the Super Bowl. But sometimes people just say, I only have about 5 minutes that I can spend with the Bible. Well, God is saying, if we search for Him with how much of our hearts? All of our hearts, you know, we're going to find Him. And He's going to fill our hearts with hope and a future. "For I know the thoughts that I think toward you." Would you say that with me again? "For I know the thoughts that I think toward you." Could you say that? "For I know the thoughts that I think toward you," says the Lord. Thoughts of what? Peace and not of evil. To give you what? Future and a hope. Now, by the way, every one of these seminars is going to begin with that passage, because that is the theme text of this series of meetings. It's my prayer this evening that you have come here tonight with a sincere desire to search for God and for the truth from His Word with all of your heart. It was Jesus Himself who promised us that if we truly knew and embraced the treasures of truth as found in His Word, that truth would set us free.

9/11 in the United States. And every year, 9/11 is celebrated in a memorial way. You know, it's hard to believe that almost 24 years since that, you know, have passed by since that tragic Tuesday morning as our nation rallied together to rebuild the lives of those who suffered such an incomprehensible loss from that tragic morning. Exactly 2 years ago, during a school spring break, my wife Carol and I, along with our son and our granddaughter, visited the site of what's today known in New York as Ground Zero. It's a solemn memorial to the almost 3,000 lives that were lost on that fateful morning in New York City. Yet, I'm still quite amazed that that controversy still lingers on about 9/11. Did the government really know back then that a terrorist attack was imminent? Should something have been done to prevent it? Did the war in Iraq and the conflict that ended with the turbulent U.S. withdrawal from Afghanistan when President Biden became the president in 2021 really accomplish what it was intended to do? And today, we continue to face ongoing threats in the region of the world that our fears of terrorist organizations such as brutal regimes such as the Taliban and Hamas. In recent times, we've faced the Asian nuclear threat of North Korea to engage in a world of war and fury like the world has never seen before, according to the words of our president during his first term in office. And although attempts have been made to dispel the darkness of this threat, no initiative has succeeded yet. And today, that nuclear threat continues to, you know, be present in the heartbreaking conflict that exists right now and is going on between Russia's invasion of Ukraine. And then though the terrorists of 9/11 may have been identified at that, you know, today, many questions still haunt the minds of a lot of Americans. Here are some of those questions. Will America ever be safe again? Are we really headed eventually for a nuclear annihilation with a third world war? What can I possibly do to ensure that my children's future is safe and secure? What's going to happen next? What does the future hold? Some predict hope, and some predict horror. Psychics claim to tell and foretell the future, although it's very interesting. They always make sure that you have your credit card ready to pay them for their services. The Sun is a tabloid newspaper that has the highest circulation of any English paper in the world, mostly in the United Kingdom. In an article that was posted in The Sun, dated September 3 in 2002, the author suggested that you can predict the future by looking at the shapes of clouds, or by receiving visions while looking at candles or mirrors, or by the body language of the people that you meet. Friends, must we really rely on such strange and silly things to know the future? People look for all kinds of sources to find the truth. To the Jews who believed in him, Jesus said, "If you hold to my teaching, you are really my disciples. Then you will know the truth, and the truth will set you free." That truth is found in no other place other than this book that I hold in my hand, the Bible. What does the Bible say? This evening, let's consider what God has to say about your future and mine. And so, our topic of study for tonight focuses on the forgotten dream. Would you join me as we have a word of prayer before we open the Word of God? Father in heaven, in our hands as we've gathered here tonight, we hold the Word of the living God. Father, as we open the pages of this Word, I pray that you will speak to our hearts, that you will guide us, Lord, in an understanding of what your plan and purpose for each one of our lives here is. We ask for that blessing in Jesus' name. Amen. I invite you to take out your study guides, and you can kind of follow along in your study guides as we go through this. And as we go through the various passages of Scripture, I will be putting on the screen, for example, you see right now question number one: how can we know what will happen in the future? We're going to the book of Amos, and
And

you know, to help you find that, because that's a small book of the Bible there, you can go to the page. The page is on the screen. It tells you what page to go to. So go to page 889. And we're going to look at that there very carefully and, you know, find out something about what the book of Amos has to say as we begin our study tonight. The Old Testament book of Amos, we're going to read page 889. So go with me to that page. And would you do me a favor? When you have it open to 889, would you all say amen? Okay, I'm not hearing any amen, so you're still looking. All right, so page 889, would you get to that and say amen? I'm still not hearing any amen, so you're still looking. All right, when I hear a nice loud amen, I know you're there. All right, I see more amens, Bart. Wonderful. Go to the second column on page 889, and that's where you're going to find Amos, the third chapter and verse 7. And let's take a look at that. It says, surely the Lord God does how much, folks? Nothing unless he does what, folks? Unless he reveals his secret to his servants, the prophets. If he reveals such secrets through his prophets, in what ways does God reveal his plan to them? Now, there's another book of the Bible called the Book of Joel. Joel was also a prophet of ancient Israel. He's considered one of 12 minor prophets. Minor prophets, they really are listed in the Hebrew Bible between the books of Hosea and Malachi. Now, you're looking for that page because look at that screen. On the screen, it tells you where to find it. What page is it found on, by the way? Can you tell me? 801. Now, you can talk to me. It's on what page? 885. So, there are 12 minor prophets between the books of Hosea and Malachi. And Joel is one of those books where actually Amos was also one that we reference. He's also regarded as a minor prophet. Now, let me tell you something here. Isaiah, Jeremiah, Ezekiel, and Daniel are regarded as major prophets in the Old Testament. The reason why we call them major and minor have nothing to do with who's more important than the other, okay? It's rather, it has more to do with the length of their books. A book that was longer, for example, like Isaiah or Jeremiah, is a major prophet. But somebody that wrote a little less is called a minor prophet. So let's look at the book of Joel on page 885. Hopefully you're there by now. And we're going to look at verse 28. It says, and it shall come to pass afterward, I will pour out my spirit on all flesh. Your sons and your daughters shall prophesy. Your old men shall dream dreams. Your young men shall see visions. Now, not all the dreams that reveal future events were dreamed by prophets or necessarily followers of God. For example, Pharaoh, who was the king of Egypt, had a dream about a seven-year famine that would follow by 7 years of plenty. And we find that in the book of Genesis, in Genesis chapter 41, the very first book of the Bible. The butler and the baker also had dreams of their own, and that's also found in Genesis, in Genesis chapter 40. But the interpretations of those dreams always came through a messenger. Now, the book of Daniel in the Old Testament tells us of another heathen king that had a significant and very troubling dream. And we're going to read about that in Daniel, the second chapter, and verse 1. In fact, most of what we're going to be in tonight's study on this seminar is going to be in Daniel, the second chapter. So go with me to Daniel, the second chapter. It's on pages 856. Go with me to Daniel, chapter 2. We're going to look at page 856. Let's take a look at the very first verse. It's on the very first column there. And in right under where it says that big number 2 there, the very first verse, it says, now in the second year of Nebuchadnezzar's reign, Nebuchadnezzar had what? Dreams. And his spirit was so troubled that his sleep left him. Have you ever had a dream that it bothered you when you woke up? Well, friends, in that land once known as Babylon, and today it's actually known as the country of Iraq, there was a mighty king by the name of Nebuchadnezzar who had a very disturbing dream.
And in verse 5 of that same

Chapter, still on that same page. Don't turn your page. On that same chapter, let's go to verse 5. We'll discover what the king asked his wise men to do. Let's take a look at that. It said, the king answered and said to the Chaldeans, my decision is firm. If you do not make known the dream to me and its interpretation, you shall be cut in pieces and your houses shall be made an ash heap. I think he was serious. Now, no doubt this caused a panic in Babylon. Now here, you know, there are a lot of wise people, and there are hundreds of people today who will offer an explanation of the things we dream. But who would really expect someone to tell you what they dreamt and then explain what that dream meant? And yet this is exactly what King Nebuchadnezzar demanded of his wise men. He expected them to read his mind and tell them something, even though they didn't know. It kind of reminds me sometimes of my wife. My wife, I'll tell her a dream that I dreamt, and she'll say, I can tell you what the meaning of that dream is. You need to leave your office and come home. I say, thanks, honey. But, you know, but these men may have been the king's wise men, but they were really nothing more than a bunch of wise guys who really had no way of telling the king what he had dreamed about the night before. Now, let's take a look at the very first part of Daniel. In Daniel, the second chapter, verse 13, the very first part of that, and we're going to look at what the king, how the king responded. So let's go to verse 13. And verse 13, we're just going to look at the first part of that. And it says, so the decree, that's on the second column there on page 856. By the way, keep your Bibles open to that, just that same page, because we're going to be on there for a little bit here. So the decree went out and they began killing the wise men because they couldn't interpret the dream. Now, in the second part of that same verse, we find out who else was included in that sentence of execution. And they sought to kill who? Daniel and his companions. They sought Daniel and his companions to kill them. Obviously, Daniel was quite alarmed when he heard about the very hasty decision of the king. So he courageously approached the king with a request. And we're going to read that request on verse 16. Look at verse 16 there. We're still on the second column there on page 856. So Daniel went in and asked the king to give him time that he might tell the king the interpretation. Why did Daniel ask for time? Was he just trying to stall, trying to save a few more moments of his life? No, friends. He requested time so that he'd be able to pray to the God of heaven. He didn't have time to answer he didn't have answers to the king's dilemma, but he knew that he could approach the King of Kings who would have that answer. And the Bible clearly confirms this in verse 17 and 18 of that same chapter. So go with me, verse 17 and 18. On about the middle of that same column there, it says, then Daniel went to his house and made the decision known to Hananiah, Mishael, and Azariah, his companions, that they might seek mercies from whom, folks? From the God of what? Heaven, concerning this secret, so that Daniel and his companions might not perish with the rest of the wise men of Babylon. Continuing on in verses 19 and 20, let's take a look at the verses 19 and 20. Then the secret was revealed to Daniel in a what? In a night vision. So Daniel blessed whom, folks? The God of heaven. And in verse 20, it says, Daniel answered and said, blessed be the name of God forever and ever, for wisdom and might are his. Yes, folks, you know, Daniel gave credit. I want you to notice something here. As Daniel goes back to the king with both a revelation of what he dreamt, in other words, to tell him what he dreamt, and the interpretation of that dream. In verse 28, of Daniel 2, Daniel doesn't take any credit for himself, but gives all of the recognition to the God of heaven. Let's read about it from the Bible. In Daniel, the second chapter, and verse 28. Now we're on the next page there, on page 857, just across the page there. We're going to go to verse 28, about the middle of the first column. But there is a God in heaven who reveals secrets. He has made known to King Nebuchadnezzar what will be in the what, folks?

Latter days. If I tell you latter days, is that in the beginning or at the end? At the end. All right. Now we're going to find out very quickly. Here's a clue to the dream's meaning. It has to do with those latter days. Those latter days are symbolized by that hourglass that you're seeing, where the time is running out and the time is running away. And in the latter days, so Daniel is going to talk to the king about what's going to come in those latter days. Now, let's find out what that dream was all about. We're going to start with verse 31 here at the very bottom of the first column there. You, O king, were watching, and behold, a great image. Aha! Something like this image that you're seeing here on this banner here. A great image, the great image whose splendor was excellent, stood before you, and its form was awesome. Now, no doubt, as Daniel described the, dream, the king's eyes just began to light up. Yes, yes, that's exactly what I dreamt. How did you know that? I saw an image like that man. Now, let's examine how very specific. Daniel didn't just say, yeah, I kind of saw this fuzzy image that you saw in your dream of a big man. No, no, no, no, no. Daniel was very, very specific in his ability to describe the image of that the king had seen in his dream. Let's go to verse 32. He says, this image's head was of what? Fine gold. His chest and arms were of what, folks? Silver, and its belly and thighs were of what? Bronze. Then in verse 33, it says its legs of iron, its feet of what? Partly iron and partly of clay. Very interesting. Now, after his description of the image, what did Daniel say happened to that image? Let's continue reading the record in verse 34. In verse 34, it says, you watched, and while a stone was cut out, but without hands, which struck the image on its feet of iron and clay, and broke them in pieces, then the iron, the clay, and we're going to see what happens there in verse 35, the iron, the clay, the bronze, the silver, and the gold were crushed together and became like chaff from the summer threshing floor. The wind carried them away so that no trace of them was found. And the stone that struck the image became a great mountain and filled the whole earth. In verses 37 through 41, Daniel now begins to outline the interpretation of everything. So great. So what's the big deal? If Daniel could tell him what he dreamt about, but he said, King, I'm sorry. I don't understand what that dream meant. Well, what good would that have done? But he needed to understand, what is this dream all about? Because obviously it bothered the king so much. So let's go to verses 37, starting in verse 37. It's on the next column there. And on the second column of page 857, you, O king, are a king of kings. For the God of heaven has given you a kingdom, power, strength, and glory. And whenever the children of men dwell, or the beasts of the field and the birds of the heaven, he has given them into your hand and has made you ruler over them all. You are at this head of gold. But after you shall arise another kingdom inferior to yours, and then another, a third of bronze, which shall rule over all the earth. And the fourth kingdom shall be as strong as iron, inasmuch as iron breaks in pieces and shatters everything. And like iron that crushes, that kingdom will break in pieces and crush all the others. Then in verse 41, whereas you saw the feet and toes partly of potter's clay and partly of iron, the kingdom shall be divided, yet the strength of the iron shall be in it, just as you saw the iron mixed with ceramic clay. Now, in verses 37 and 38, Daniel clearly states, you are this head of gold, representing the king of Babylon. And in verse 39, it speaks of another kingdom that was to come after Babylon, as represented by the chest and arms of silver. And then verse 39 continues to identify a third kingdom that would arise and overpower the second, as represented by the belly and thighs of bronze. And then we find in verse 40, a fourth kingdom represented by the legs of iron. And then we come down to the very, very bottom of the image with the feet of iron and clay representing

a very divided kingdom on the earth. Now, go with me to the 43rd verse. 43rd verse, we're still in the Bible on page 857, and we're going to look at the very at the 43rd verse. It says, as you saw iron mixed with ceramic clay, they will mingle with the seed of men, but they will not adhere to one another, just as iron does not mix with clay. These divided kingdoms that are represented by the feet of iron and clay can't be blended. Let's take a look at back at the history of civilization to see if Daniel's interpretation as revealed to him by God was a correct one indeed. Babylon, representing that head of gold, dominated the world of that time as the most powerful empire on earth, and it ruled from 605 BC to 539 BC, a period of only 66 years, but it was the most powerful empire that lasted for 66 years. Then Medo-Persia, represented by the chest and arms of silver, became the second kingdom on earth and ruled from 539 BC to 331 BC. Then Greece, representing the thighs and the hips of bronze, rose to be the third greatest world empire, and it rose and it reigned from 331 BC until 168 BC. And finally, Rome, represented by those legs of iron, rose to become the most powerful and most dominant force as a world empire. I can't believe it lasted this long. It ruled the world from 168 BC to 478 AD. It's the longest and the most incredible time period of all of these four kingdoms. It lasted for 644 years. And finally, after the collapse of the Roman Empire, it was divided into 10 kingdoms represented by the feet and toes of iron and clay. Now, barbarian invasions of Rome divided the empire. When Rome fell, the feet and toes of iron and clay represent these 10 divisions. I'm going to read them as you see on the screen there. The Suevi became the Portuguese. The Visigoths became the Spanish. The Heruli, they became extinct. The Ostrogoths, they became extinct. The Vandals, they became extinct. The Alemanni became the Germans. The Burgundians became the Swiss. The Franks became the French. The Lombards became the Italians. The Saxons began, you know, we get the English and the British Isles from there. Let's go back again, and we're going to look at verse 42 and 43 to see what this mixture of iron and clay really represented. Would you go back with me? Let's read those two verses. It's starting with verse 42. And as the toes of the feet were partly of iron and partly of clay, so the kingdom shall be partly strong and partly fragile. As you saw iron mixed with the ceramic clay, they will mingle with the seed of men, but they will not adhere to one another, just as iron does not mix with clay. Now, the King James Version of the Bible tells us, and you know, the King James Version was written in 1611, so, you know, we have more modern translations of the Bible, but it says, you know, they will not cleave to one another. A more modern version, such as the one that you have, which is the New King James Version, that's what you have, it replaces the word cleave with the word adhere. In other words, it means to stick together or to be able to hold on to each other. In other words, you can't mix iron and clay and they're not going to hold on to each other. The prophecy is very clear that there will never, ever be in your lifetime or my lifetime or forever, there will never be another world kingdom on this earth. Despite the Bible predictions, several people have tried to conquer the world. Did you know that? Charlemagne was one of the first emperors who attempted to unite Western Europe under his control, but he failed. Charles V from Spain, he was known as the Holy Roman Emperor. And Charles V, he tried to unite Europe under as one big nation, but he also failed. And then there was King Louis XIV. King Louis XIV, he was known as the Sun King of France, and he tried to control all of Europe from his centralized form of government, living in a very luxurious palace in Versailles. Today, you can go to France, and you can still see that palace. It is unbelievable. If you see it, your mouth will just drop open. That's the kind of luxury that he lived in while everybody else outside was starving to death.

Napoleon Bonaparte. You've heard that name. He seemed to be invisible as he swept across Europe, but he met his ultimate defeat at a battle called Waterloo. Then there was Kaiser Wilhelm. He attempted the same thing in Germany and ushered in a global conflict that we refer to in history as the First World War that took place between 1914 and 1918. And then there was Adolf Hitler, whose Third Reich seemed to sweep across nation after nation across Europe. But thank God, he too met with a miserable failure by the end of 1945. In every attempt to establish a world empire after the fall of Rome, the record of history is one that unfolds a picture of defeat after defeat after defeat. But although the hopes and dreams and selfish aspirations of these world leaders and monarchs and dictators were dashed to pieces, God opens up the curtain of the window of time for us to peer into a wonderful hope that he desires to provide for us in the days ahead. Would you go with me to verse 44, page 857? And in the days of these kings, the God of heaven will set up a kingdom which shall what? Destroyed. And the kingdom shall not be left to other people. It shall break in pieces and consume all these kingdoms. And it shall stand for how long, folks? Forever. It shall stand forever. In his dream, Nebuchadnezzar saw a stone coming down and striking the image of this, of the feet of this iron and clay. It broke in pieces and consumed all the kingdoms of this world. Friends, that stone represents Christ's kingdom, which he will establish when he comes again to this earth. And that's the part of the dream that takes us to the final events that Daniel calls the latter days. In verse 45, we can read, and we're on page 857, verse 45. We can read how Daniel underscores the accuracy of this prophecy without any hesitation, without any doubt, without any reservation. Here he says, "Inasmuch as you saw that the stone was cut out of the mountains without hands, and that it broke in pieces the iron, the bronze, the clay, and the silver, and the gold, the great God has made known to the king what will come to pass after this. The dream is certain, and its interpretation is sure." After the death of King Nebuchadnezzar in the year 562 B.C. Now, you all know that B.C. is counted backwards, right? Before Christ, years before Christ. So B.C. is counted backwards. So in 562 B.C., when King Nebuchadnezzar died, the kingdom ran downhill rapidly. On October the 13th, in 539 B.C., that's almost 2,564 years ago, Babylon was overthrown. On a wild, drunken revelry, on a night of drunken revelry, as King Belshazzar, who was the grandson of King Nebuchadnezzar, as he partied in his false security that his mighty kingdom could never, ever be overthrown, the armies of Cyrus diverted the waters of the Euphrates. They marched right into the city of Babylon, ushering the overthrow of Babylon, and they established the kingdom of the Medes and the Persians. Just over 200 years later, Alexander the Great conquered the world. The entire civilized world was now controlled by the Greek Empire. Listen to this historical account by the famed Greek historian Arrian. "I am persuaded that there was no nation, city, or people where his name did not reach." Alexander died at a very young age, but his generals kept the kingdom together until the Roman Empire became the dominant force in this world. On June the 22nd, 168 B.C., at the Battle of Pydnut, perished the empire of Alexander the Great 144 years after his death. It was Rome that ruled the world when Jesus was born, and history verifies the authenticity of the predictions of Daniel regarding the kingdoms of this world. And tonight, you and I can have the absolute assurance that the rest of prophecy will happen also. The prophetic book of Daniel in the Old Testament has a very direct relationship to the prophetic book of Revelation in the New Testament. John, who is one of the closest disciples of Jesus in vision, while banished

On his island home of Patmos, voiced what was revealed to him in Revelation, the very last book of the Bible. So go with me to Revelation chapter 11 and verse 15. It's on page 1182, toward the very end of the Bible. So go with me to Revelation chapter 11, and we're going to look at verse 15. Then, I still hear some rustling of pages, so I'm going to give you a moment here. We're going all the way to the end of the Bible there, Revelation chapter 11 and verse 15, first column. Tell me amen when you hear it, when you have it there. All right, there's a few more amens there. All right, verse 15. Then the seventh angel sounded, and there were loud voices in heaven saying, the kingdoms of this world have become the kingdoms of our Lord and of his Christ, and he shall reign for how long, folks? Forever and ever. In these few moments that we have shared together this evening, we've just seen a panoramic glimpse of time. So where are we? Where are we here who are sitting here in Gastonia, North Carolina, in this great timetable according to Daniel, the second chapter in verse 42? And go back again to that passage in Daniel chapter 2 and verse 42. Let's read that. It says, as the toes of the feet were partly of iron and partly of clay, so the kingdom shall be partly strong and partly fragile. That's the time in which we're living. When we consider how this panoramic history fits exactly with the symbols in the image, we can see how we, you know, how we must be now down to the very toes of time in that symbolic stone cut out of the mountain without hands, representing the kingdom of Jesus that's going to come to this earth. You know, many of us here who've come here tonight have heard about the second coming of Christ. There are many different teachings about it, even among Christians. Let's see what the Bible has to say about our knowledge regarding a specific time or day about the second coming of Christ. Would you go with me to the Gospel of Mark? The Gospel of Mark, we're going to look at page 984, Gospel of Mark. We're going to look and this. You're on question 22 in your study guide now, in the Gospel of Mark, verse 32 of Mark, the 13th chapter, in the second column there. And by the way, anytime you see red letters in the Bible, what does that mean? Those are Jesus' words, okay? So, but of that day and hour, no one, what, knows, not even the angels of heaven, nor the, what, Son, but only the Father. Only the Father knows when the Son is going to come back again. No one knows the specific hour or the day. Continuing on, Jesus tells us in the next verse, don't turn your Bible there, stay in that same part, and verse 33, what should we be doing in preparation for Jesus' coming? Let's take a look. It says, take heed. And he tells us two words there. What are the two words? Watch and what? Pray. Watch and pray, for you do not know when the time is. Well, friends, the 24th chapter of the Gospel of Matthew is by far the most descriptive passage of Scripture that has a dual application, with signs pointing to the destruction of Jerusalem and its end, as well as Jesus' description of the end of time, when he will come again with great power and glory. Let's open our Bibles to Matthew, the 24th chapter. We're now on page 960. And so open your Bibles to Matthew, the 24th chapter. We're going to look at verse 3 first. And in verse 3, keep your Bibles there. It says Matthew chapter 24, verse 3. It's at the very bottom of page 960, at the very first column there. Now, as he sat on the Mount of Olives, the disciples came to him privately saying, tell us, the disciples are asking Jesus, tell us, when will these things be? And what will be the sign of your coming and of the end of the age? So the disciples are asking him that. Then just across the page in verses 32 and 33, take a look at this, and you know, on verses 32 and 33, just across the page there, Jesus says, now learn this parable from the fig tree. When its branch has already become tender and puts forth leaves, you know that summer is near. So you will know also when you see all these things, know that it is near at the doors.
You know, Jesus uses the illustration of a fig tree that's ready to produce fruit. Here he gives us a special understanding of when we can know that we

We are very near the soon return of his coming. When I say something is near the door, what does that mean, folks? If somebody's near my door, what's that mean? They're right outside the door. That means it's right next. You know, they're just a door open away from them being from them coming. What can we learn from this prophecy that we have studied tonight? Number one, Jesus is coming again. Friends, that's not a myth. It's not some fairy tale. It's not a legend. His coming is as certain as the fact that all these kingdoms once existed and they faded away as predicted in a vision in the image of Daniel 2. The nations of Europe are definitely going to come to an end. No Euro or hero will ever unite these kingdoms into one powerful kingdom ever again. And according to Daniel's prophetic interpretation of King Nebuchadnezzar's dream, at Jesus' second coming, God is going to set up his kingdom. And that kingdom is going to last for how long, folks? Forever. In that kingdom, Jesus will be the one who will be anointed and honored as our King of Kings and as our Lord of Lords. And he will reign forever and ever. And when he comes on that day, those who have faithfully chosen to follow him as their King of Kings and as the Lord of Lords will live their lives and join with the angels as they resoundingly sing in his presence, hallelujah, hallelujah. Some of the most beautiful words of assurance and hope come to us from the words of Jesus himself as found in John the 14th chapter and verses 1 through 3. We're on question number 25 in your study guide, and we're going to go to John 14 verses 1 through 3. And the last question in your study guide there, let's take a look at that passage of scripture in John chapter 14, verses 1 to 3. Let not your heart be what, folks? Troubled. You believe in God? Believe also in what? Me. In my Father's house or what? Many mansions. If it were not so, I would have what? Told you. I go to prepare a place for you. And if I go and prepare a place for you, I will what, folks? I will come again and what? Receive you to myself, that where I am, there what? You also may be. And where I go, you know, and the way, you know. To those in our generation who witnessed the tragic events of 9/11, our world is never going to be the same again. Our nation is never going to be the same again. We as a people will never be the same again. But there's help, there's healing, and there's hope with God. And his promise tonight to each of you who've come here to this meeting is, I've prepared a place for you. And I will come again, and I'll receive you to myself. Now, I'm a teacher at heart. Before I became a pastor, I was a teacher. And what do teachers do? They give quizzes, don't they? And so you're my class. And so turn to the back of your study guide. We're going to take a quiz tonight, but I promise you, you'll all get an A. All right? I promise you, everybody's going to get an A in my class. So would you go with me? And I want you to say the answer out loud. What letter? This is multiple choice, so you can't go wrong. You have choices here. All right. What did the king see in his dream? B, an image of mixed metals. All right. Number two, who did Daniel say revealed the interpretation of the dream? Was it the God of heaven, Daniel, or the wise men? The God of heaven, hey, that's right. Number three, what did the image represent? Look at those choices. A God to worship, the kingdoms of the world, or King Nebuchadnezzar? The kingdoms of the world, that's right. And then number four, what did the stone cut out of the mountain represent? Nothing significant, the Stone Age, or God's eternal kingdom? God's eternal kingdom. Very good. And number five, what did Jesus counsel us to do until he comes again? What were those? Hey, thank you very much. Watch and what? Watch and pray. That's right. When I was a young boy, my mom and dad brought me to the United States. As you can tell by looking at me, I'm American. I actually grew up in the country of India. And my mom and dad came to America in 1964. I was just a very young boy. And I grew up here. And after I'd been here for about 7 years,
I was almost finished with my college and my

my parents were saying, Leslie, it's, you know, I know that you are getting ready to start your job, and we can find a wife for you in India. In India, they arrange marriages. You know, the parents arrange the marriage. But I'd grown up here in America, and I thought, what is home? Is America my home, or is India my home? And so I decided that I would go for 1 year and study at college at this place that you're seeing on the screen. It's a college in England at Newbull College. And there I was going to pray and ask God, God, where do you want me to go? Do I go back to India and I find a wife there where my parents arranged for that marriage? Or do I go back to America and you help me find a wife? Well, I didn't know whether I was going to be an American the rest of my life or an Indian the rest of my life. And so I just prayed a lot while I was there. About Thanksgiving, I got very sick. And I was down with pneumonia, and I was so sick that, you know, in England, they don't celebrate Thanksgiving like we celebrate Thanksgiving here. So all of my American friends, they gathered together in this building, which is actually the girls' dormitory, and they were celebrating Thanksgiving. And I was in my room because I was sick. I was just getting better, but I hadn't completely gotten better yet. And while I was there, I was feeling like, great, all my friends are having a Thanksgiving meal, and I'm sitting here in this room. And I prayed. I said, Lord, I just need you to show me where you want me to go. Do you want me to return back to India? Is that where you're going to have my parents find a wife for me before I finish college? Or do you want me to go back to America? And are you going to guide my life? And so as I was praying, all of a sudden I heard a knock on my door in my dorm. If somebody's at the door, how close are they? Pretty close. We learned that tonight, didn't we? I opened the door, and when I opened the door, all of my American friends were standing there with a tray of Thanksgiving food for me. And in the middle of that was my favorite dessert, pumpkin pie, a slice of pumpkin pie with whipped cream. And they said, Leslie, we were having our Thanksgiving meal, and you're an American just like us, and we were missing you. So we brought your Thanksgiving meal to you. And in that moment, I knew where my home was. I returned back to home, not knowing how God was going to provide for my life. But I've been praying all this time that somehow God would show me the way. God would have a plan for my life. And I went back to America, and I returned back to the college to finish my last year of college. And I met the girl that would be my lifelong companion. She's in Ohio today with my granddaughter, but she's going to be coming back. You'll see her next weekend. So in 2023, we celebrated our 50th wedding anniversary. And so, so that's what we used to look like when I had less gray hair. And anyway, but that's us a couple of years ago. But God provided for me. I met her on the first day, and she is still the love of my life. God provided. God answered my prayer. In 2 Chronicles, the 7th chapter and verse 14, the Bible tells us, if my people who are called by my name, would you read this with me? Shall humble themselves and pray and seek my face and turn from their wicked ways, then what? I will hear from heaven and will forgive their sin and will heal their land. Oh, my friends, you know, an unknown writer penned these words, these powerful words, in 1865, just at the conclusion of the Civil War. And we don't know who wrote this, but it was at the end of the Civil War. Whoever wrote this wrote these words. Prayer is the answer to what? Every problem in life. It puts us in tune with divine wisdom, which knows how to adjust everything what? Perfectly. So often we don't pray in certain situations because from our standpoint, the outlook is what, folks? Hopeless. But nothing is so entangled that it cannot be what? Remedied. No human relation is too strained for God to bring about reconciliation and understanding.
No habit is so deeply rooted that it cannot be overcome. If you have a habit, whether it's

0: smoking or drinking or drugs or whatever it is. No habit is so deeply rooted that it cannot be overcome. No one is so weak that he cannot be strong. No one is so ill that he cannot be healed. No mind is so dull that it cannot be made brilliant. Whatsoever we need or desire, if we just trust God, he will supply it in his time. If anything is causing worry or anxiety, let's stop rehearsing the difficulty and what? Trust God's healing, love, and power. Father in heaven, you know what challenges and struggles they're having. But most importantly, Lord, you have a purpose, a plan, and a future to bless each of their lives. I'm asking your blessing upon each person that is holding up their prayer request before you, that is holding up their desire to have you change their heart and life, to give them a future and a hope. Bless every person that has come here tonight. And as we continue to study your word, I pray that our hearts will be changed, that we will watch and that we will pray until that day when we see your face and we're home at last with you. In Jesus' name I pray. Amen.
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3: With SRN News, I'm Jason Walker. President Trump preparing now to begin talks with Chinese leader Xi Jinping in Beijing. The American Enterprise Institute's Matthew Continetti.
4: I think we need to have some type of dialogue on strategic arms with China. I think that's one reason why we can't continue down the Cold War pattern of just simply engaging in arms control with the Russians. In the new world where China is a rising nuclear power, they have to be included as well.
3: And President Trump has a lot of firepower with him on this trip. Several prominent executives are along. That

0: includes Elon Musk. It was an attempt, and it fell short. A Republican redistricting effort in South Carolina has been defeated after an initial vote in the state Senate fell short.
1: President Donald Trump had urged South Carolina to redraw its U.S. House map ahead of the November elections. The state House had previously voted in favor of letting lawmakers return after the regular session ends this week to consider redistricting. But the Senate also had to approve taking up redistricting. The 29-17 vote failed with just two votes short of the two-thirds needed. I'm Lisa Dwyer.
0: Prosecutors filing criminal charges against the operator of the ship that crashed into Baltimore's Francis Scott Key Bridge 2 years ago, leading to the deaths of six construction workers. The FBI's Jimmy Paul says this incident was absolutely preventable, should never have happened.
2: We know, as is laid out in this indictment, the collapse should never have happened. As alleged, the bridge was struck and collapsed because those who were responsible for the ship's operation deliberately cut corners at the expense of safety.
0: This is SRN News.
3: Thank you for listening to Life Talk Radio. 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
0: Christian ministries are preparing for the World Cup. More on that from Michael Harrington.
4: A major push to spread the gospel during the quadrennial event is being organized. Believers from multiple ministries will be at the numerous World Cup venues in the U.S., Mexico, and Canada, seeking to tell the millions of fans about Jesus. The first match is set to take place on June 11th, and the final will be played July 19th. Christians in foreign countries are also planning local evangelism efforts during the big event. Michael Harrington reporting.
0: Wide-ranging Australian study examining anti-Semitism in the country, and it's underway right now, with testimony from Jews who say escalating hatred there is really hurting them. The investigation was launched after 15 people were shot and killed. Two gunmen opened fire at a Hanukkah celebration at Bondi Beach in December. This is SRN News. 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
6: Here's encouragement for your life from Psalm 30. I cried out to you, O Lord. 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You've taken away my clothes of mourning and clothed me with joy. A life promise from Psalm 30, verses 8 and 11.

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1: This is Max Licato. 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

at his table. He wants to spend time with you. And with a little training, your time with God can be the highlight of your day. This is Max Lucado.

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2: My friend Ron Blue is a financial consultant and the author of several books about money management. He says parents should show their children the connection between work and rewards. 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Children must learn that income is the result of investing time, energy, and talents in worthwhile activities. The hard part about teaching this lesson is that parents must endure the discomfort of saying no to the many demands of persistent children. In other words, every child needs to be told no on occasion. Otherwise, why should they sweat for it when they can get it for free? Well, that's why, within reason, I recommend that parents require children to earn their own money to buy the things they want. They'll learn that it takes commitment and persistence to survive financially, which should serve them well as they move into the adult years.
1: For more information, visit drdobsonminute.org.
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1: I'm Steve Arterman from New Life. 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They spent their days tracking each other's business and gloating triumphantly each time a customer chose their store. One night, an angel appeared to one of the shopkeepers and said, "I'll give you anything you request, but whatever you receive, your competitor will receive double. Would you be rich? You can be very rich indeed, but he'll be twice as wealthy. Do you desire a long and healthy life? Request it, but his life will be longer and healthier. What's your desire?" The man thought for a moment, and with a sly grin stated, "Strike me blind in one eye." Bitterness is relentless and dangerous when allowed to take root in our hearts. It destroys decision-making abilities and compromises otherwise focused and productive lives. Its only remedy is forgiveness, given freely by Jesus Christ to be dispensed generously to others. I'm Stephen Arterburn. Come visit me at newlife.com.
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3: Hi, I'm Marty Michaels, and welcome to Heartbeat. In a magazine article entitled Hoop Dreams, the author refers to basketball as an unequaled antidote for worry. But as much as I love basketball, I certainly don't see it as an unequaled antidote for worry. In the Bible, 1 Peter 5:7 says, "Give all your worries to God, for he cares about you." This is why I cast my hoop dreams heavenward. The best place.

to look for an unequaled antidote for worry is not the basketball court. It's God. Give him all your worries today. Heartbeat is brought to you by the Salvation Army.

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1: There's something so beautiful about that word to me. Steadiness means to be secure, not wavering. It means stay the course. Because of Jesus, we can have steadiness. Steadiness in our faith, steadiness in our relationships, steadiness in the storms of life. I wonder if you're going through something really difficult right now. Well, I understand what that feels like. It makes life feel unbearable. But my friend, we can find encouragement even when life is hard because of Jesus. He gives us joy in the midst of the heartache, and that joy brings steadiness to our lives. What a good reminder today.
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7: With SRN News, I'm Rich Thomason in Washington. President Trump is on his way to China for that highly anticipated summit with Chinese President Xi Jinping. Mr. Trump expects trade to be a primary focus of the talks. The Trump administration hopes to set up a board of trade with China to address differences and prevent future trade conflicts. The BBC's Stephen McDonnell is in Beijing.
8: Even though there's a big business delegation accompanying Donald Trump, no one thinks there are going to be huge deals signed. However, if there are some sort of symbolic deals that are inked, that would be encouraging. When it comes to tariffs, I think we just expect that maybe just the detente will continue. China wants to bring up Taiwan because the Chinese government wants the U.S. to not provide armaments at the same level to Taiwan.
7: And the Iran war will likely be discussed. China is one of Tehran's key allies and buys a lot of Iranian oil. This is Mr. Trump's second state visit to China. The first trip came 9 years ago during his first term. Despite the demands of the Iran war, Secretary of War Hegseth says the U.S. military remains locked and loaded.
9: I take issue with the characterization that munitions are depleted in a public forum. That's not true. And ultimately, we have all the munitions needed to execute what we need to execute, and we're going to ensure that we supercharge them.

0: going into the future.
1: Hegg Seth testifying yesterday on Capitol Hill. A Republican drive for South Carolina to join the national redistricting battle by redrawing its U.S. House map is fizzled, and the initial vote in the state Senate fell short. A doctor says a French woman being treated for hantavirus after being infected on a cruise ship is critically ill, being treated with an artificial lung. On Wall Street this morning, stock futures are mixed. Dow futures down 122 points. NASDAQ futures up 209 points. This is SRN News.
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1: Is America facing a pastor shortage?
3: According to several reports, fewer and fewer men are entering the clergy these days. Master of Divinity enrollment is down 14% in the past 5 years, and amongst black Protestant denominations, it has fallen 31%. And while new polls indicate that pastors have largely recovered from the trials of the pandemic, big percentages of them say they still consider quitting the profession altogether. Some churches have closed or consolidated for lack of a pastor. Michael Harrington reporting.
1: Two Israeli soldiers will spend weeks in military prison for vandalizing a Christian statue in southern Lebanon. A photo of the troops and the statue went viral, sparking widespread outrage. Israel's military says the soldier posing in the photo will get 21 days in prison. The soldier who photographed it will get 14. The IDF says it views the incident with great severity and respects freedom of religion and worship. This is SRN News. Seems that America's youngsters are not doing so well when it comes to at least one of the three R's.
4: Researchers warn the U.S. is going through a reading recession, a slide that predates the COVID pandemic. A new analysis of scores from third through eighth grade for 5,000 school districts in 38 states found that only five states had meaningful growth in reading test scores from 2022 to 25. It also finds students remain nearly a half grade level behind pre-pandemic scores in reading. Jason Walker reporting.
1: Hotels say the promised economic boon from the World Cup hasn't materialized yet for them. The American Hotel and Lodging Association reports room bookings are lighter than expected in most of the 11 U.S. host cities, roughly a month to go before the start of the tournament. More details, srnnews.com.
5: 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I cried out to you, O Lord. I begged the Lord for mercy, saying, You've turned my mourning into joyful dancing. You've taken away my clothes of mourning and clothed me with joy. A life promise from Psalm 30, verses 8 and 11.
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7: Jesus gives his life. 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

In Matthew chapter 27, the crowd demands that Jesus Christ be crucified. And although Pilate questions this, he hands him over to be crucified. Now we continue reading at Matthew 27:27. Then the soldiers of the governor took Jesus into the praetorium and gathered the whole Roman cohort around him. They stripped him.

God, come down from the cross. In the same way, the chief priests also, along with the scribes and elders, were mocking him and saying, He saved others. He cannot save himself. He is the King of Israel. Let him now come down from the cross, and we will believe in him. He trusts in God. Let God rescue him now, if he delights in him. For he said, I am the Son of God. The robbers who had been crucified with him were also insulting him with the same words. Now from the sixth hour, darkness fell upon all the land until the ninth hour. About the ninth hour, Jesus cried out with a loud voice, saying, Eli, Eli, lama sabachthani, that is, my God, why have you forsaken me? And some of those who were standing there, when they heard it, began saying, This man is calling for Elijah. Immediately one of them ran, and taking a sponge, he filled it with sour wine and put it on a reed and gave him a drink. But the rest of them said, Let us see whether Elijah will come to save him. And Jesus cried out again with a loud voice and yielded up his spirit. This is The Word, a listener-supported ministry. The address here is Post Office Box 444, Paradise, California, 95969. This is Nicholas Hope.

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1: One of the best pathways to joy is expressing gratitude. 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
3: It's so funny because this morning I was getting in this rut in my mind. I had just spent time with God, but I started becoming overwhelmed with our schedule. And instead of that, I chose to thank God for all the things that he had already provided. And it really did and does change the way we think and the way we look at the world.
1: How hard is it to make that choice, though?
3: 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You have to choose it, even if you don't feel like it. Lord, thank you for my family. Lord, thank you for the things that you've provided. Lord, thank you for our kids, even though they're driving me crazy.
1: Yeah, so maybe pick one thing right here, right now. It's your path to joy.
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0: giving thanks to the Lord, for He is good. 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Our world is facing a global mental health crisis. Over 200 million people across this planet suffer from internet and social media addiction. More than half of all students have said social media made them feel less confident about themselves. Teens who spend 5 hours or more a day on their devices are 70% more likely to have a risk factor for suicide. Over 90% of parents think social media is having a negative impact on their children's mental health. In fact, the Surgeon General suggests adding a warning label that states, social media can be toxic to the mental health of young people. 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
1: This is By the Way, so how's your day going? Yesterday, we observed Father's Day. A month ago, it was Mother's Day. For those with children, the responsibility of parenting never really goes away. It is always important, but especially in the formative years of a child's life. Volumes have been written about parenting. If you're looking for advice, it exists in abundance. One of the simplest and best pieces of advice I have heard for parents is this. Children need most models and least critics. Being a good example for children is often so much more effective. That is what God has done for us. He still seeks to correct us when we are wrong, but always allows His love, kindness, forgiveness, and encouragement to shine through.
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1: Hi, welcome to Jesus Wins, a daily devotional by Elizabeth Talbot. This whole month of May, we will be exploring the topic, celebrating His victory. May 13, His promise. Do not let your heart be troubled. Believe in God, believe also in me. I will come again and receive you to myself, that where I am, there you may be also. John 14, verses 1 and 3. When David was running for his life, God provided a loving and supportive friend, King Saul's son, Jonathan. It was an unlikely friendship because Jonathan would have been the natural successor to his father, yet he knew that David had been chosen by God to be the king of Israel. Instead of feeling jealous, Jonathan loved David, and they became best friends. Jonathan seemed certain that David would be king one day and asked him to preserve his descendants when he did. And so, this covenant and promise was secured between these two unlikely friends. When David became king over all of Israel, just as Jonathan had predicted, he kept his promise. David did not exterminate Jonathan's descendants, as was the custom of the time. A son of Jonathan, Mephibosheth, who was crippled in both feet, was brought to David, and from then on Mephibosheth ate at the king's table regularly as one of David's sons. In biblical history, God has always been faithful to his promises. He is the ultimate promise keeper. Jesus has told us the end of the covenant story. He wins, and he is coming back for us that we may eat at his table eternally. When his disciples had received incomprehensibly bad news, Jesus reassured them by directing their thoughts to the end of the story. The imperative, do not let your heart be troubled, John 14, verse 1, could be translated as stop being distressed. They were anxious, and Jesus gave them the reason not to be. He was going ahead of them, opening the path and preparing their home. Even though they would be going through some troublesome days, the remedy for their downcast souls was, and continues to be, to believe in his promise. Jesus reassured them that his presence would continue with them for eternity. He said, that where I am, there you may be also. John 14, verse 3. We should focus on the end of the story. Jesus wins, and we are and will be with him forever, just as he promised.
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the year that King Uzziah died, I saw the Lord sitting on a throne, high and lofty, and the hem of his robe filled the temple. Seraphs were in attendance above him. And one called to another and said, "Holy, holy, holy is the Lord of hosts. The whole earth is full of God's glory." The pivots on the threshold shook at the voices of those who called, and the house filled with smoke. Then I heard the voice of the Lord saying, "Whom shall I send, and who will go for us?" And I said, "Here am I, send me." The word of the Lord.

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3: SRN News, I'm Rich Thomason in Washington. You might think the Iran war would top the agenda for President Trump's talks with China's Xi Jinping in Beijing, but Mr. Trump says that's not the case.
4: We have a lot of things to discuss. I wouldn't say Iran is one of them, to be honest with you, because we have Iran very much under control. We're either going to make a deal or they're going to be decimated. So one way or the other, we win.
3: Mr. Trump now on his way to the summit with a bevy of U.S. tech, industry, and financial leaders in tow. Mr. Trump says this is going to be a very exciting trip. A lot of good things are going to happen. The Missouri Supreme Court has handed Republicans a redistricting victory. The court has rejected a Democrat challenge to a new GOP-friendly congressional map. And while Republicans have enjoyed considerable success in redistricting, a GOP redistricting effort in South Carolina has failed. An initial vote in the state Senate falling short.
5: President Donald Trump had urged South Carolina to redraw its U.S. House map ahead of the November elections. The state House had previously voted in favor of letting lawmakers return after the regular session ends this week to consider redistricting. But the Senate also had to approve taking up redistricting. The 29-17 vote failed with just two votes short of the two-thirds needed. I'm Lisa Dwyer.
3: Democrat discord. Democratic National Committee Chair Ken Martin is losing the confidence of some party officials concerned about the direction of the party's political machine barely a year into Martin's term. Major donors aren't giving. Liberal influencers publicly question Martin's refusal to release an internal report on the party's shortcomings. On Wall Street this morning, the Dow futures down 135 points. NASDAQ futures up 219. This is SRN News.
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3: The United Nations looking for a new Secretary General.
6: And perhaps the leading candidate is a radical abortion activist. Michelle Bachelet is the former president of Chile and current UN High Commissioner for Human Rights. She is a vocal supporter of abortion up to the moment of birth and believes all governments in the world should pay for the procedure. Bachelet is also a supporter of transgenderism, including sex change operations on children. The UN will make its selection later this year. Michael Harrington reporting.
3: A new debate over the so-called separation of church and state is developing in the U.S. The phrase separation of church and state does not appear in the Constitution. It can be found in a letter written by Thomas Jefferson, who described the First Amendment as creating a wall of separation between church and state. Courts have since wrestled with how to balance freedom of religion and freedom from government-sponsored religion. The chair of the President's Religious Liberty Commission says that, in his opinion, there is no separation of church and state. SRN News. Olivia and Liam, they're atop 2025's list of the most popular baby names.
7: The list compiled by the Social Security Administration lists Charlotte in second place among girls, ending Emma's six-year run in that spot. Ava slipped out of the top 10, replaced by Ileana. On the boys' side, the top four names, Liam, Noah, Oliver, and Theodore, held steady. Kasai had the biggest surge in popularity for boys, while Clarity with a K led for girls. The U.S. saw 3.6 million births in 2025, slightly down from the year before. Keith Peters reporting.
3: Britain's Princess Catherine set to make her first overseas trip since announcing her cancer was in remission. She'll be visiting Italy to spotlight her focus on early childhood education during a two-day tour that gets underway today. More details at srnnews.com.
8: Here's encouragement for your life from Psalm 30. I cried out to you, O Lord. I begged the Lord for mercy, saying, you've turned my mourning into joyful dancing. You've taken away my clothes of mourning and clothed me with joy. A life promise from Psalm 30, verses 8 and 11.

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1: This is Max McLean. What is the work that God absolutely requires of us? The answer may surprise you. Listen to the Bible from John chapter 6. After the people saw the miraculous sign that Jesus did, they began to say, "Surely this is the prophet who is to come into the world." Jesus, knowing that they intended to come and make him king by force, withdrew again to a mountain by himself. When evening came, his disciples went down to the lake, where they got into a boat and set off across the lake for Capernaum. But now it was dark, and Jesus had not yet joined them. A strong wind was blowing, and the waters grew rough. When they had rowed 3 or 3.5 miles, they saw Jesus approaching the boat, walking on the water, and they were terrified. But he said to them, "It is I, don't be afraid." Then they were willing to take him into the boat, and immediately the boat reached the shore where they were heading. The next day, the crowd that had stayed on the opposite shore of the lake realized that only one boat had been there, and that Jesus had not entered it with his disciples, but that they had gone away alone. Then some boats from Tiberias landed near the place where the people had eaten the bread after the Lord had given thanks. Once the crowd realized that neither Jesus nor his disciples

0: works God requires? Jesus answered, the work of God is this, to believe in the one he sent. From John 6. Listen to the Bible. It's great for the soul.
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4: 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It is Wednesday, May 13, 2026. Hello, my name is L. David Harris. 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I don't know why nobody's ever done it before, but it's right there, a big old button, and it tells you you can ask your questions. And so please do that. 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Finally, before we pray, I'm asking you to click that contribute button because listener supported, reviewer supported. We can't do what we do without you. 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This is one of the ways that we continue to build faith and fellowship. Let's pray. Father, thank you for getting us to the middle of this week. And I'm asking you to please teach us to pray. Teach us all of the principles from today's lesson to become a part of our lives, not just something we think about or study about or teach about, but something we live. In Jesus' name I pray. Amen and amen again. Well, so much to say, so little time. So let's go ahead and jump right in to our first lesson, which comes from Daniel chapter 9 and verse 4. And we're going to use these words as God gave them, okay? And the Bible reads, "And I prayed unto the Lord my God and made my confession." What was the confession? You see, it's not talking about a particular sin in this case. We'll get into that in a second. It says, "O Lord, the great and dreadful God, keeping the covenant and mercy to them that love him." And so in this case, the term yada, the word confess in Hebrew right here, means to give thanks or to acknowledge openly. So Daniel, as soon as he started to pray, he was honoring God's character openly. Openly honoring God's character. Prayer naturally begins with praise because recognizing who God is shapes the way we approach him. You know, you can tell how people respect or not respect people based on how they approach each other. Isn't that so? I wish I had the time to really deal with this, but we should believe people when they come to us a certain way. Real talk. Like, you know, over time, if somebody really is respecting you, much less God. We have in a lot of our worship centers, you see, reverence my sanctuary, and people believe somehow that if you're quiet.

quiet, then that's reverence. Or if you tiptoe, then that's reverent. Well, there are times that people will be quiet. People will even bow. Lucifer, we understand, before he really sold all out to become evil, but as he was going down the path, he would bow his head, but his heart was not bowed. And so in this case, we see Daniel truly honoring God in his prayer, because he's praising him and he's allowing God to actually transform him. So what is the action? Begin your prayers today. I'm not saying how your words must go, because how can I prescribe that? But think about the principle. Begin your prayers today by praising God. Praise God for who he is. Praise God for what he has done and is doing in your heart. See, that's the difference between us and those evil angels who fell. Lucifer, who is now the devil. Those dudes are not transformed. They cannot be transformed. But we're talking about God's character, his works in our actual heart. Mm-hmm. So his works will transform us through reverence and gratitude. Mm-hmm. Lesson number two, coming in from Daniel chapter 9 and verse 5. We have sinned. Now we get to the part of it that has to do with missing the mark. Kata. We have sinned. We have committed iniquity. We have done wickedly. And we have rebelled. That means to sin, to miss the mark that God has given us in righteousness. And so when we draw closer to God, we become more aware of the ways that our lives have fallen short of his will. Confession, this style of confession, restores fellowship and opens the heart for transformation. There's that transformation term again. So what we want to do when we pray is to ask God to reveal anything in our lives. It doesn't matter what it is. Is it up under the bed? Is it in the closet? Right? Is it in that place in your cupboard that you don't want anybody to see, in your pantry? You're hiding this thing from humans, but God can see. But now you're laying it bare before God. You are asking God to reveal anything in your life that needs forgiveness, and bring it honestly before God. So your relationship with him remains clear and open. Please don't just listen to what I'm saying and typing amen in the chat. Like, say amen, but live it. Like with me today, I'm going to talk to God and say, God, is there something that I'm missing? Like even now while I'm talking to you, that's where my mind is going. Is there something that I'm missing, God? Something that I need to lay bare before you? Is there some honesty that I am hiding from? Because I want a relationship with you. I want the kind that is transformative. Lesson number three, coming in from Philippians chapter 4 and verse 6. The Bible says, be careful for nothing. This means do not be anxious about anything. But in everything, instead, in every situation, by prayer and supplication, that supplication means petition. We are asking God to do something. With thanksgiving, let your requests be made known to God. Tell your requests to God. Now, the meaning of this kind of gratitude or giving thanks is very special. Do you remember those lepers that Jesus healed? There was one that came in the end after the others had gone away, and he went and said thank you. And Jesus said, well, where are the other nine that I healed? Didn't I heal them? Like, where are they? And this dude was just like, man, he didn't even comment. And he got a special blessing from God. Why? His heart was full of gratitude. Is my heart full of gratitude? That's what I'm asking myself right now. Are you a thankful person? When you see what God has done or refrained from doing on your behalf, are you grateful?
And if you are, I want you to be peeking into the windows. I've said this to you before. Peeking into the windows of heaven, seeing and observing what God is doing or not doing so that he will get glory and that you will be transformed and say, God, I thank you. I want you to hurry up and see him doing it. Like, I see he's coming down here with these blessings. I see that he is withholding certain things.

0: things from me that I've requested because it's for his glory and my benefit that he moves this way. God, I thank you. I thank you. Prayer includes both requests and gratitude. We thank God for what he has already done. Isn't that so? In the past, we thank God for what he's doing right now. We thank God for what he will do. And as we do this, our faith will grow and we will trust him with all that is within us. Yeah, yeah. So practice this on a regular basis. Present your needs to God while also thanking him for his blessings. And this is one of the ways that we will continue to grow through prayer. Make it a great day. Tonight is prayer school at 7 p.m. Jamaica time. Peace.
1: 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Always remember, we cannot live by bread alone, but by every word that comes from the mouth of God. This has been your Daily Portion with L. David Harris. Make it a great day.
2: 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It was a disaster of historic proportions. In 1855, archaeologists from Britain and France searching for the biblical Nineveh made some astounding discoveries in and near Mosul in Iraq. Finds of this nature validated the Bible and enriched museums like the Louvre and the British Museum. Carvings and cuneiform tablets and massive statues were unearthed, and many tons of priceless ancient artifacts were shipped down the Euphrates River. When the trove reached Basra, it would be transported to Paris, but it never made it. The flotilla left Baghdad on May the 13th of that year, and a week after, bandits began boarding the ship, loaded down with one of the most remarkable collections of Assyrian artifacts ever assembled, and they demanded money. Now, during a subsequent raid, things really went south. The ship and several rafts sank, and the entire trove of antiquities was lost in the Euphrates River. Some of it was salvaged and is now on display in the Louvre and other museums, but much of it was never recovered. The Al-Qurna disaster was a disaster. One of the great strengths of the Bible is that so much of it is verifiable by history and archaeology. You can visit the foundations of the Palace of Xerxes in Shushan. You can see ancient Babylon, Jerusalem, Lebanon, Turkey, all home to sites mentioned in the Bible, which you can visit today. The kings and queens and other historical figures in Scripture all actually lived. David wrote in Psalm 119, "I rejoice at your word as one who finds great treasure." The Bible is the word of God. History, prophecy, archaeology, and more make that readily apparent. John Bradshaw, It Is Written.

0: In the 7th century, Iona was a well-equipped university. It was making a huge impact both here in the British Isles and further afield. England as a country did not exist then. It was split into different regions or areas. And the local king, King Oswald of Northumbria, sent a message to Iona requesting that a missionary be sent here. Aidan, who had been trained in Iona, was sent down here. And when he arrived, he requested of the king if he could set up his training school here on the island of Lindisfarne.
1: Lindisfarne lies 235 miles from Iona, which if traveled by foot would take over a week. It is also known as the Holy Island, though it's not completely isolated from the mainland. It's a tidal island, approximately 1,000 acres, 3 miles long and 1.5 miles wide, and twice a day when the tide comes in, the island is isolated. There is something about the solitude and isolation of being on an island that these early missionaries seem to value. A place to come aside, rest, study, and be equipped for mission service.
0: Aidan was well balanced in character. He was strong in religious fervor. He was very industrious, and it was said that he was never idle. In him,

0: was that living flame which burned so strong in many of the missionaries that were sent out by Patrick and Columba. He was deeply concerned for the poor and spent much of his life in an effort of ransoming slaves. You see, he had a very practical faith. He did for England what Columba had done for Scotland. In establishing the training center here, the fields were used to give work to support the students. They also established other training centers in places like Melrose and Whitby. Aidan was succeeded by Finan, and he established a training center in Tilbury in Essex and was instrumental in evangelizing central England. Finan was succeeded by Coleman. And in 30 years, these three men did a powerful work here in England, and paganism was swept away and replaced by New Testament religion.
1: These great men were not monks as we would understand today, but missionaries maintaining the faith that they had learned on Iona. In Truth Triumphant, page 127, it reads, "It is no exaggeration to say that with the exception of Kent and Sussex, the whole English race received the foundation of their faith from Celtic missionaries."
0: You see, in 30 years, these men took the gospel to the country of England, and almost three quarters was won by their missionary work. They did this in an age where they had no internet, no TVs, no modern forms of communication that we have. Today, God has placed us in different parts of this country, in different parts of the world. And he's given to us his word, he's given to us the message that he wants to be taken to every nation, tongue, and people. May we be faithful in our local churches and in the communities that our churches are placed in, that we would take the message and share it with those who have not heard that Jesus can come soon.

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1: 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Hi, I'm Chuck Bentley with My Money Life from Crown. We usually don't see the sacrifices Olympic athletes make. They commit to endless workouts and missed opportunities to master their sport with the goal of making the team and winning a medal. Many have to work second jobs, rely on sponsors, or train with limited resources. They believe the goal is worth the cost. Now, how badly do you want to get out of debt, buy a house, or stay home with your children? Are you willing to set a goal with a realistic deadline and pay the price to get there? Write it down, post it, and get started. This is step number one, and don't skip it. Most people drift into financial hardship, spending money on convenience, impulse, entertainment, or the pressure to keep up. Unlike Olympic training, those costs usually don't lead to meaningful rewards. One of my grandsons wants to make the high school golf team, so he's working with a trainer and sacrificing social time so he can improve. He has a specific goal, and his parents are encouraging his effort. Another grandson is saving to buy a car. He's only 6 years old, but he saves birthday money and other sources of income to be ready to purchase one. Training also requires saying no to something, even something good, in order to say yes to something better. Get into financial training like an Olympian. The Apostle Paul said it well in 1 Corinthians 9. Every athlete exercises self-control in all things. So, set your goal and get started.

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You're listening to The Christian Working Woman, and I'm Mary Lohman. My topic this week is dealing with men on the job. Today, I want to talk about a situation you may face, and that is managing or working with men who resent having a female manager or coworker. They may feel threatened by having a woman manager or peer, or their backgrounds could have prejudiced them against women in business. I was one of the first women in IBM sales. This goes back many years. There was an older salesman in my office who was totally against women in sales. He thought this was the worst move IBM had ever made. And the first year I was in that office, he hardly spoke to me. He figured I wasn't going to last. Women couldn't make it in sales, he thought, so why bother with me? For 1 year, he observed and noticed that I was having pretty good success at selling, making my quotas, winning some awards, etc. And then one day he watched me make a presentation to a prospect, and he was impressed. He began to ask me to make sales calls with him, and we became a very effective sales team. We became good friends and laughed about those early days, but it took time for him to change his attitude toward women in sales. Often time is the key word, and many women don't want to give the men time to change. After all have our rights, don't we? And we deserve our opportunity, and we have lots of lost time to make up, and the business world owes us something, right?

that's the world's attitude. That doesn't mean we allow people to walk all over us, but it does mean that our attitude is one of servanthood, not trying to get what's coming to us. It means we have patience and compassion toward those men who are prejudiced toward women, even ones who will never change. And that takes lots of prayer on our part. So I just encourage you to use these situations as opportunities to demonstrate what God's love is all about. 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
3: With SRN News, I'm Rich Thomason in Washington. Trade will be a central focus of President Trump's summit with Chinese President Xi in Beijing. Mr. Trump is leading a delegation of U.S. tech, business, and finance leaders to the Chinese capital. That's where we find correspondent Will Weissert.
4: They will be discussing trade. Both sides have reached a sort of a trade truce since last fall that had prevented each one from imposing high tariffs. And the White House says that there's interest in from both China and the U.S. in extending that trade truce. So that's something that will be discussed. They'll also be discussing an arms sale to Taiwan that the White House has approved but has not yet allowed to go through.
3: China is a key ally of Iran and buys a lot of its oil.
4: Trump is going to talk about Iran when he meets in a state visit with his Chinese counterpart Xi Jinping. He's already expressed some frustration with the Chinese, saying that they haven't used their strong economic ties to Iran to pressure the Iranian authorities to reopen the Strait of Hormuz, which could ease oil prices.
3: Still, Mr. Trump described Xi's response to the Iran war as relatively good. In the Cornhusker states,
5: it's too early to call Nebraska's Democratic primary for a seat in the U.S. House. With more than 51,000 votes counted, political activist Denise Powell has a lead of about 2 percentage points ahead of current state senator John Kavanaugh. The winner of the primary will face Republican Brinker Harding in November. He's been endorsed by President Donald Trump. And U.S. Senator Pete Ricketts easily won Nebraska's GOP primary in his bid to seek his first full term. Ricketts had been appointed to replace former Senator Ben Sasse in 2023 and then won a 2024 special election. I'm Donna Warder.
3: The Dow futures are down 143 points. NASDAQ futures up 180. This is SRN News.
6: 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When calves are born, it reminds us of our new birth in Jesus. Animals do mental processing. They grieve over loss and experience pain. God feels it. The love of God is demonstrated when a mother cow nurtures and protects her baby. God cares about you. 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

0: care, we need God's care. Animals learn to trust you, we learn to trust God. There is no end to these windows of nature. If you look for them, they will show up in ways and places you've never thought of. God uses them to draw you to Him. This is Rod Bieber with Seed Time and Harvest.
1: A snapshot of anti-Christian persecution in Europe.
2: In the month of April, there were 38 reported incidents, including attacks on clergymen and worshipers, arson, vandalism, and desecration, more than one per day. That's the word from the Observatory on Intolerance and Discrimination Against Christians in Europe, which released the report in an effort to illustrate how bad things are getting on the continent. The highest number of incidents took place in France with 10. There were 7 each in Germany and Italy. Michael Harrington reporting.
1: As the government seeks to make in vitro fertilization easier to obtain, a debate over the procedure is being revived. For many pro-life advocates, IVF can present challenges because of the risks it poses to embryos. Some Christians also believe that reproduction should not be separated from normal marital relations, making IVF and some fertility interventions off limits. Catholic Church has long opposed the procedure. Evangelicals are increasingly grappling with it. This is SRN News. He's well on his way to becoming the next chair of the Federal Reserve.
3: The Senate confirmed Kevin Warsh's nomination to a 14-year term on the Federal Reserve Board of Governors on Tuesday, teeing up a final vote to make the ally of President Donald Trump the central bank's next chair. The 51-45 vote was largely along party lines, with Senator John Fetterman of Pennsylvania the only Democrat to vote in favor of Warsh, a former Fed governor and Wall Street banker. Warsh's nomination to be the central bank's chair for a 4-year term requires a separate Senate vote, which is expected as soon as Wednesday. Bernie Bennett, Washington.
1: Hotels say a promised economic boom from the World Cup has not materialized yet for them. The American Hotel and Lodging Association reports room bookings are lighter than expected in most of the 11 American host cities. That's with roughly 1 month to go before the start of the most watched sports tournament anywhere on the planet. More details at srnnews.com.
4: 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I cried out to you, O Lord. I begged the Lord for mercy, saying, you've turned my mourning into joyful dancing. You've taken away my clothes of mourning and clothed me with joy. A life promise from Psalm 30, verses 8 and 11.
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6: Jeremy was a young man who worked in our office every year after he got out of college, and then he became a veteran of our On Eagle's Wings Native American team. But something was different this particular year for him. A woman. Yes, there was a woman in Jeremy's life, and believe me, it was no secret. He started telling us all about her as soon as we saw him again. The romance had just developed in the weeks preceding, and there was nothing he would rather talk about. Now, she lived quite a ways from where we were, and the more he talked about her, the more he wanted to be with her. At first, I was kind of amused by young love, until I remembered that it was me, not so many years ago, telling anyone who would listen about the woman I loved. By the way, I will always love talking about her. Well, I'm Ron Hutchcraft, and I want to have a word with you today about the joy of telling. Now, my young friend couldn't wait to tell us about the person he loved, and as a result, we couldn't wait to meet her. You see, that's how it's supposed to work with any of us who love Jesus Christ. We love to tell about him. And as a result, some people we know want to meet him. It was a summer when, as we always do, our On Eagle's Wings team had brought the hope of Christ to a number of Native American reservations. And Wendy, who was 16, was one of our new team members. And during that amazing month, we had hundreds of Native American young people begin a relationship with Jesus. And Wendy had the joy of leading her first people to Christ then. At our last night, she said to me, you know, I accepted Jesus when I was little, but I've never really felt him until this month. And I know what I want to do with my life now. I want to be in full-time ministry, telling people about Jesus Christ. Now, why had Wendy suddenly...

0: that, you will have a full understanding of every good thing we have in Christ. So Paul seems to be saying here that there's a level of experiencing your Savior that can only be reached by telling others about him. You don't have a religion to share, or a church, or some beliefs. You have a person to tell about, a person who loved you enough to die for you. Something powerful happens in your life when you finally open your heart and open your mouth to let people who've never met your Jesus know what he's like. Paul says you start to have, quote, a full understanding of every good thing we have in Christ. Maybe that's what you've been restless for. Like that young woman on our team, when you start talking about Jesus, you may finally start feeling him in your life as never before. And by starting to carry out your mission to be his ambassador, you may finally begin to get a clear picture of his greater plans for the rest of your life. Not to mention that what you know about Jesus is their only hope of ever being in heaven with you someday. You've got to tell them about Jesus. They need to hear about him because you need to talk about the greatest love of your life. And they need to hear about the one who loves them more than anyone. You tell them about how much he loves you. And sooner or later, I believe they're going to want to meet him too.
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1: What if generosity became so normal that people just expected it from you? 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In fact, when Judas left the table at the Last Supper, the disciples assumed he was going to give something away. 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Because generosity was their rhythm. 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
2: Whoa! Whoa! Get that beggar out of my way, quick!
3: Please, Captain, he's my uncle. He's crippled. We'll get across the street in a second.
2: Quick, move it. We're in a hurry.
4: Oh, let them ride over me. What good am I anyway?
3: Easy, Uncle Zachariah. There's Aaron. He'll help us. Aaron, come help.
5: Here I am.
3: Quick, Aaron. Help me get Uncle Zachariah across.

0: the street. The Roman soldiers are in a hurry to conquer the world.
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2: Justice, we aren't going to let the Roman army be stopped by a cripple.
3: Hello, everyone. I'm Uncle Dan.
4: And I'm Aunt Carol. Welcome to the first story in our series called Acts of the Apostles.
3: These stories follow the lives of Jesus' disciples after his return to heaven.
4: Now, in some ways, after Jesus' ascension, things went on much the same as they had for years.
3: In the temple, the priests continued their sacrifices of lambs and doves. The pilgrims continued to come from many different lands to worship at the temple, and the Romans continued to rule Israel.
4: But for the apostles, things were different now. They met together every day in Jerusalem, waiting for the power from God that Jesus had promised them.
3: Our story today takes place only 50 days after the Passover, when Jesus was crucified. It is now Pentecost, otherwise known as the Feast of Weeks, when pilgrims came by the thousands to bring their offerings to the temple.
4: This story is about a mighty wind and tongues of flame, an event that set the whole world ablaze through the power of the Holy Spirit. We call this story, Fire Upon the Earth.
5: The temple in Jerusalem was a favorite gathering place for crippled and blind people begging for coins and gifts. And the Festival of Weeks was a particularly good time for begging, as thousands of pilgrims came to Jerusalem from as far away as Babylon, Rome, Egypt, and Asia. The book of Acts in the Bible tells us about one of these beggars, a man who had been crippled all his life, more than 40 years. Holy Scripture doesn't tell us his name, so I've chosen to call him Zechariah.
0: There. You're out of the way, Uncle Zechariah.
6: Thank you, David. And Aaron.
0: Are you happy, Roman? Now you can ride onto your glorious conquests. You'll be sorry when our Messiah comes.
2: What's that you say, boy? The Messiah? Oh, you mean your deliverer. Did you hear that, Justice? I thought we crucified their Messiah over a month ago.
7: They have a new one every month, Captain. Should be time for another now. It's been, about 7 weeks since that man from Nazareth was crucified.
0: That wasn't the Messiah.
7: That's your problem. We'd better get going, Captain. We have work to do.
0: When our Messiah comes, the real Messiah, Rome will be thrown into the sea, and Jerusalem will become the center of the world.
2: Into the sea. Ha, giddy up. Into the sea. Oh, we'd better learn to swim. I'd sink like a stone.
6: Here, boys. Just set me down by the temple gate. There.
0: Are you sure this is the best place, Uncle?
6: Yes, yes, the best.
0: You'll be fine?
6: Oh, sure. I've been doing this for more years than I can remember.
8: Then you've seen the one they call Jesus of Nazareth?
6: I'm afraid I missed him. Oh, I still can't believe they crucified him, though.
8: Why not?
6: I heard he cured the crippled. That fellow down by the pool of Bethesda, for instance, worse off than me. He was healed, I heard. Started running and jumping like a deer. But they crucified Jesus.
0: But no one could kill the Messiah. That's impossible.
6: True. Still, the stories one hears, how he rose from the tomb, appeared to his followers. Hundreds say they saw him alive. There must be something to those stories.
8: The priests say the disciples stole the body of Jesus.
6: Sure. Right under the noses of a squad of Roman soldiers. Well, I'd better get to work, boys.
8: It's time for the morning prayers.
6: Well, you boys run along, then.
0: I'll come back later, Uncle.
6: Thank you. You're very kind, boys. Alms, alms, for the love of God, take pity on a poor cripple. Thank you, sir. Take pity on a poor son of Abraham. Alms.
5: Poor, who could not work, begged for coins. But according to the custom, boys like David and Aaron started to learn a trade at an early age. It's possible they learned to sell wares by working for some merchant of the city, or learned the art of working with metal, wood, cloth, or pottery. Perhaps they took care of animals like camels from a caravan that had come from far away, or even the ever-present donkeys. For the people of Jerusalem, daily life also centered around the temple.

0: and with all your might.
1: Amen.
2: Some also consider the giving of alms as part of their worship to God.
3: Alms, alms, have pity on me, brothers. Oh, thank you, kind sir. God will reward you.
4: Shalom, my friend.
3: Shalom. Go in peace. I wonder where David is. He's usually here to check on me by now. Ah, here he comes.
5: Here I am, Uncle Zachariah. I hope you weren't worried. How did it go today?
3: Oh, good. These pilgrims are generous right after the harvest, you know.
5: Look, there's Peter, the fisherman from Galilee.
3: Peter? You mean one of the disciples of Jesus of Nazareth?
5: Yes. He and the other disciples come here often to pray.
3: He looks special, happy.
5: And there's John, another follower of Jesus.
3: Strong-looking men. Plain, poorly dressed. Not like the Pharisees and rabbis.
5: I hear they meet someplace regularly for prayer. They are waiting.
3: Go on. For what?
5: I'm not sure. Something about power. From heaven.
3: Very interesting. Who's that?
5: That's Matthias. He's now one of the 12 disciples.
3: Why?
5: To replace Judas, the one who betrayed Jesus.
3: Ah, yes, the one who hung himself and fell into the canyon. And they buried him in the potter's field.
5: Did you notice something about Peter and John and Matthias, Uncle Zechariah?
3: Yes, they seem very confident. But they can't do miracles, not like I heard Jesus could. Oh, well, some of us must suffer all our lives. Now, come. It's time to go home.
6: We'll get back to our story in just a moment. Now, unless you're tuning in to Your Story Hour for the very first time, you probably realize that Aunt Carol and I often use this time to tell you about our adventures in the Holy Bible Club. We tell you about the stories and the puzzles and the fun-to-do quiz sheets, about the free audio recordings on the life of Jesus, and the graduation certificate you'll receive when you complete the course.
7: That's because we know the adventures are wonderful, but we don't want you just to take our word for it. So today we have some letters from club members to share with you so you can hear what they think of the adventures. You first, Uncle Dan.
6: All right. Here's one from Heather, who lives in Kentucky. She wrote, "I've joined your club, and I think it's great. I never really did know much about the Bible and half the time didn't care. That is, until I started listening to Your Story Hour."
7: Thanks for writing, Heather. We're glad the adventures made a difference for you.
6: Uh-huh.
7: Here's one from Canada. We receive many letters from kids and adults, too, who live outside of the United States.
6: We're always glad to hear from our international friends.
7: Mm-hmm. Anyway, Anna writes, "I just wanted to thank you for sending me all these wonderful lessons to fill out. And I enjoy listening to the life story of Jesus. My whole family enjoyed listening to the stories."
6: And here's one from 13-year-old Daniel. "Thank you for your stories. I am homeschooled. I've been doing your adventure series for about 3 months now. I'm enjoying the audio stories tremendously, too."
7: We get lots of letters from homeschoolers who are enjoying the adventures. We also receive many letters from prison inmates telling us how the adventure stories, both written and audio, help them come to know the Lord.
6: Here's an example. "My sons are 9 and 12, and they need spiritual direction in their lives that I can't give them personally. But through Jesus Christ, all things are possible. So I ask in his name for this help from you." And he goes on to request that we enroll his sons in the Adventures Club.
7: That's great. Although letters from mothers and fathers who are in prison make us sad for their circumstances and that of their families, yet we rejoice that they have found the Lord and want to be better parents. And we're so glad to be able to send the adventures to their children for them.
6: That's for sure. Now here's a letter from Idaho. "Thank you for the Bible lessons and quiz sheets. They're very fun. I can't wait to get my next lessons."
7: We hear that a lot. Can't wait.
6: Oh, that's for sure.
7: Here's another good one. "Thanks for sending the adventure quiz sheets and also the story of Mary of Nazareth. It's wonderful, and we love to play it over and over again. Even my grandmother listens to your very nice stories."
6: The audio story, Mary of Nazareth, is just one of the stories that you'll receive free of charge as you progress.

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2: The book of Acts tells us that after Jesus' ascension to heaven, the disciples returned to Jerusalem and went to an upper room where they were staying. Many curious eyes watched that upper room where Peter, John, and the other followers of Jesus stayed. There were many stories being told about Jesus, and people wondered what would happen next. The temple leaders also watched carefully every move the disciples made. They certainly didn't want any more strange stories being told. Holy Scripture says of the disciples, when the day of Pentecost had come, they were all together in one place, and suddenly a sound came from heaven like the rush of a mighty wind.
3: The wind! It is the power of God. It is the Spirit He promised us.
4: John, look. Something like flames of fire settling on your head. On everyone's head.
3: On your head too, James. It is the Spirit of God.
5: Praise the Lord.
3: Hallelujah.
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6: Praise
5: Jesus.
7: The Comforter Jesus promised us has come.
2: Everyone present was filled with the Holy Spirit. Then, Holy Scripture tells us, something else happened. They began to speak in languages they hadn't learned, for the Holy Spirit gave them this ability. Now there were dwelling in Jerusalem Jews, devout men from every nation under heaven. And at this sound, the multitude came together, and they were bewildered because each one heard them speaking in his own language.
8: How can this be? These men are all from Galilee.
9: Yet we hear them speaking in our own language.
8: Well, they're telling about the mighty miracles of God, about a Messiah named Jesus.
9: What can this mean?
10: I'll tell you what it means. They're drunk, that's all.
11: Listen, all of you.
4: Shh, who's that?
9: That's Peter, one of the disciples of Jesus.
11: Listen, visitors to Jerusalem and those who live here.
4: Shh, quiet.
11: Some of you are saying these men are drunk. It isn't true. It's much too early for that. People don't get drunk by 9 o'clock in the morning.
4: That's true.
12: They don't. Then what's happening?
11: What you see this morning was predicted centuries ago by the prophet Joel. In the last days, God said, I will pour out my Holy Spirit upon all mankind, and your sons and daughters shall prophesy, and your young men shall see visions. And your old men dream.
13: What's happening?
4: You mean Jesus was the Messiah? And we let him be crucified?
14: God have mercy on us.
15: What can we do?
11: Anyone who asks for mercy from the Lord shall have it and shall be saved. O men of Israel, listen. God publicly showed you who Jesus was by doing tremendous miracles through him, as you well know. Therefore, I clearly state to everyone in Israel that God has made this Jesus, whom you crucified, to be the Lord, the Messiah.
4: Tell us then, brothers, what should we do?
11: Each one of you must turn from sin, return to God, and be baptized in the name of Jesus Christ, for the forgiveness of your sins. And then you shall also receive this gift.

0: the Holy Spirit.
1: We repent.
2: We want to be baptized in the name of Jesus.
3: We repent.
1: We repent.
3: We repent.
1: We repent.
4: The people crowded toward Peter and the other apostles, eagerly listening to every word. That day, close to 3,000 people accepted Jesus and were baptized. They joined the small band of 120 believers, and the Christian church began with great power. The temple still occupied an important place in the lives of the apostles, and they went there regularly to pray. One afternoon, Peter and John were coming up to the temple when they saw Zechariah being carried up to the gate.
5: Alms for the poor. Have mercy on a son of Abraham. Alms for the poor. Thank you, good man. Bless you. God bless you. Alms, sirs, alms for the poor. Why, you're followers of Jesus. Please, a coin for a poor, crippled man.
6: Brother, look at her.
5: You have a gift for a son of Abraham? Oh, you are kind.
6: We don't have any money for you.
5: Oh.
6: But I'll give you something else.
5: Something else? I don't understand.
6: Here, take my hand. Get a strong grip. Now I command you in the name of Jesus Christ of Nazareth, walk.
5: Walk? Me? Walk? But
2: who are those fools trying to make Zechariah walk? He's been crippled from birth.
5: Walk. I feel. My legs. My ankles. There's strength in them. I can. I know I can walk.
7: Jump up.
5: I can walk. Praise God, I'm healed. Look. My legs are strong. I can even jump like a boy.
6: Come, Zechariah.
7: A prophet is among us.
6: Let's go to Solomon's hall together, so more can see what the Lord has done for you.
5: Gladly. I can walk by myself into the temple. I can go up for prayers. Praise God. Thank you, Lord.
4: They all went into Solomon's hall, where thousands of Jewish visitors were gathered for the afternoon prayers. Many recognized Zechariah as a beggar who had been sitting at the temple gate, unable to walk. Word quickly spread.
8: Oh, look, that can't be the crippled beggar jumping up and down.
2: No, it is. It's Zechariah.
9: A miracle has happened.
10: Look, that's Peter and John of Galilee with him.
5: Give glory to God. I can walk. Through the name of Jesus of Nazareth, I have been healed. Praise his name.
2: Jesus of Nazareth?
8: You mean the one that was crucified?
2: He rose from the dead.
8: Perhaps he did.
11: That big man, Peter, wants to speak.
6: Men of Israel, what is so surprising about what you see? And why look at us as though we, by our own power and godliness, had made this man to walk? For it is the God of Abraham, Isaac, and Jacob, and all our ancestors, who has brought glory to his servant Jesus by doing this. I refer to the Jesus whom you rejected before Pilate, despite Pilate's determination to release him.
1: But how can this be?
11: You mean we were responsible for the death of
2: No, that's not possible. We murdered God's chosen one? No.
6: Dear brothers, I realize that what you did to Jesus was done in ignorance, and the same can be said of your leaders. Now change your mind and attitude towards God, and turn to him so he can cleanse away your sins and send you wonderful times of refreshing from the Lord. He will bless you when you turn away from sin.
11: Look,
10: here comes the chief priest.
12: And what's going on here? You tell us.
13: Peter and John. They're telling us about Jesus of Nazareth, who rose from the dead.
12: Rose from the dead? Ridiculous.
8: But Peter and John healed the crippled Zechariah.
12: Soldiers, arrest these two men.
14: No!
12: Quickly, seize them and take them to the dungeon before the people riot.
10: They speak.

0: Peter and John were held in custody until the next day. The next morning, the religious leaders gathered in council. Annas, the high priest, was there, very old and very powerful. His son-in-law, Caiaphas, was in charge of the council.
1: Let's come to order, brethren. We have much to do. Before we bring in Peter and John, the two rebel Galileans, let me counsel you. We must stop this heresy, this lie, now. We can't allow it to spread. So, deal strictly.
2: Noble Caiaphas, you know we judge all matters strictly by the law. It will be no different this time.
1: But these are very clever deceivers, like Jesus of Nazareth. Whom they follow, they pretend to abide by the law. Guards, bring in the pair of Galileans and the one they say was crippled.
3: Yes, Your Honor.
1: You, Samuel, and Elihu, I know you will especially be on your guard to catch the deception in their words.
3: Your Honor, here are the prisoners, Peter and John of Galilee, and Zechariah, the crippled one.
1: Will you people never cease to make trouble for us? Can you not follow your religious leaders without always bringing in your own ideas? Well, tell the council, what is your story? Do you still follow that false prophet from Nazareth?
4: We must warn you. We will not deal lightly with lies.
1: What noble Annas has said is right. Well, go ahead. Tell us your story. By what power or by whose authority have you done this thing? You may speak.
5: Honorable leaders, elders of our nation, if you mean the good deed done to the cripple, and how he was healed.
4: Of course, that's what we mean.
5: Let me clearly state to you and to all the people of Israel that it was done in the name and power of Jesus of Nazareth, the Messiah.
6: We don't need to listen to this.
7: Away with
5: the man you crucified, but God raised back to life again.
7: Impossible. Away with such lies.
5: It is by his authority that this man stands here healed. There is salvation in no one else but Jesus. Under all heaven, there is no other name for men to call upon to save them.
8: These men are bold. This Peter who denied his master.
9: And this John.
10: What has happened to them? We certainly can't intimidate them.
1: Guards, take these men away while we decide what to do with them. What shall we do with these men?
4: We must do something quickly. We can't let their rumors spread throughout Jerusalem, throughout Israel.
10: We can't deny they have done a tremendous miracle.
8: By the power of demons.
4: Nevertheless, everyone in Jerusalem knows about it.
1: To use force might start a riot. Thousands have already heard about the miracle and wait outside our council room.
8: Let's warn them this time, very harshly. Don't leave any doubts in their minds about what will happen next.
1: Is it agreed?
11: Aye.
1: I'm afraid that nothing short of death will stop these heretics. But we don't have the power for that. Guards, bring them back here. Well, Peter and John of Galilee, we have discussed the matter. As your religious leaders, we must warn you about the dire consequences if you disobey our orders. We order you never to speak again about this Jesus. Do you understand?
10: Never to speak about Jesus?
5: Impossible. To speak about Jesus is to obey God.
1: How dare you talk to us that way? We are your leaders.
10: Then you decide whether God wants us to obey you instead of him.
5: We cannot stop telling about the wonderful things we saw Jesus do and heard him say.
12: What are you saying?
13: We have the power to cast you out of the temple.
4: Brethren! Brethren! There's a crowd outside that's ready to start a riot if we hurt these men. You can't go around hurting those.

0: who appear to heal a man who has been lame for 40 years.
1: Anna speaks the truth. The rabble out there in their ignorance are ready to take the law into their own hands.
2: Then what can we do?
1: Peter and John, we warn you. If you continue speaking of this Jesus, you will suffer much at our hands. We will let you go this time. But if you know what's good for you, you will not utter that name again. Guards, let them go.
3: Peter and John untouched. Why, they've been released.
4: Perhaps the priests believe in Jesus now, too.
5: No, I doubt that.
6: God is with these men.
3: Jesus must be the promised Messiah.
7: That's wonderful.
8: Soon after they were released, Peter and John found the other disciples and told them what happened. It was a time of rejoicing and thanksgiving.
9: Oh, Lord, Creator of heaven and earth and of the sea and everything in them, grant to your servants great boldness in their preaching. Send your healing power, and may miracles and wonders be done by the name of your servant Jesus.
8: After this prayer, the building where they were meeting shook. All the disciples were filled with the Holy Spirit and boldly preached God's message. All the believers were of one heart and mind. Whatever they had, they shared with each other. The early church soon numbered over 5,000 believers. A fire had been started upon the earth, a fire of God's power working in the people who loved him and were ready to serve him. The Christian church was born. Soon it would spread throughout the Roman Empire, and then to the whole world.
10: In case you didn't get it before, here's our address again.
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10: Bye for now. See you again next time.
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10: This is Aunt Carol.
11: And Uncle Dan saying,
10: Goodbye, everyone. See you.

0: Maybe you don't know how important it is to me. It's been almost 3 months now. Every time the phone rings, my heart beats faster. Every day I check the mail. Every night I hope tomorrow I'll hear from you. Am I too old for you to love? I still love you.
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3: Hello, listening friends. Would you like to hear an amazing fact? In September of 1857, one of the richest ships to ever sail the Atlantic met a tragic end in a powerful hurricane. The SS Central America, a 280-foot steamship known as the Ship of Gold, was traveling from Panama to New York during the height of the California Gold Rush. On board were 578 passengers and crew, along with a staggering cargo of about 300,000 pounds of gold mined in California. The treasure was valued at about $8 million in 1857, worth hundreds of millions today. As the ship steamed north off the Carolinas, it sailed directly into a violent hurricane. Massive waves battered the vessel, and it opened a leak near one of the paddle wheels. Water began pouring in faster than the pumps could remove it. Soon, the storm extinguished the boilers, shutting down both the engines and the pumps. With no power, the ship drifted helplessly in a raging sea. Through the night, passengers and crew fought a losing battle, bailing the ship with buckets to keep it afloat. When passing ships come by in the morning, lifeboats transferred about 100 passengers, mostly women and children. Captain William Lewis Herndon, a respected naval officer and explorer of the Amazon, calmly directed the rescue efforts as long as possible. As the storm velocity increased, further rescues became impossible. Reports say some men jumped from the ship and tried to swim to safety while carrying belts that were filled with coins, but the heavy treasure quickly pulled them under. On the evening of September 12, 1857, the Central America slipped beneath the waves. 425 people perished, including Captain Herndon, who refused to abandon ship. For 131 years, the treasure remained lost, nearly 2 miles beneath the Atlantic, until it was discovered in 1988, when thousands of gold coins and massive ingots were finally brought back to the surface, silent reminders of one of America's most dramatic shipwrecks. Can you imagine that? A ship with 30,000 pounds of gold and many prospectors. Mm-hmm. And some of them were so eager to save their gold that they tried to swim with it. That's like, you know, putting a weight around your neck. Swim with the gold to get to one of the nearby vessels. And, of course, they sank like a rock.
4: Yeah. Well, it reminds you of what Jesus said. What is the profit of man that we gain the whole world and yet lose his soul? Here, these people traded life for gold.
3: Yeah. You know, I'm.

0: I'm just finishing a book dealing with the Lakota Indians, and they couldn't understand the prospectors that valued rocks in the Black Hills so much they were willing to die for what they thought was decorative rocks. And but gold, of course, you know, it's a very precious metal. It's very rare. It's got a lot of interesting attributes. A lot of people, their investment portfolio is gold. And even Bible times, it was considered the most precious metal. But there's something more precious than gold, and that's the Word of God. Now, there's several scriptures we could go to, but I'm just going to Psalm 119. If you look in verse 72, it says, "The law of your mouth is better to me than thousands of coins of gold and silver." That's one of many. I think there's another one that is in verse, the same Psalm, verse 127.
1: It is. It says, "Therefore I love your commandments more than gold, yes, than fine gold." So here the psalmist says that God's commandments is of greater value than gold, the most precious metal or most precious thing available back in Bible times.
0: Yeah, and yet it amazes me that there are churches and even pastors today that say, once you accept Jesus, you don't need to worry about God's law anymore because we're not under the law. They misunderstand Paul's statement, and they think that means we're free to disobey the law. But that's not what the Bible teaches, friends. What does it mean to not be under the law? It means not be under the penalty once we accept Jesus. But do we then continue in sin that grace may abound? God forbid. Now, you may be wondering, what is the relationship between the law of God currently, meaning the Ten Commandments, and salvation? And is there a connection between grace and being under the law? We have a free offer that I think will answer those questions.
1: We have a book entitled, "Does God's Grace Blot Out the Law?" And it is our free gift to anyone who calls and asks. It's easy to get the book. All you have to do is call the number 800-835-6747. That's 800-835-6747. And ask for the book. It's called "Does God's Grace Blot Out the Law?" You can also dial #250 on your smartphone and just say "Bible Answers Live." And then it'll take you to that same phone number. And you can ask for the book. It's "Does God's Grace Blot Out the Law?" So take advantage of that. You know, Pastor Doug, we had some good news this past week about how many folks are calling in as a result of Bible Answers Live. And we just noticed an increase in interest in wanting to get these resources. So make sure you call. It's free, and you'll be blessed.
0: Amen.
1: Well, before we go to the phone lines, we're going to start the program with prayer, and then I'll give you a number to call if you have a Bible question. But let's pray. Dear Father, once again, we are grateful that we have this time to be able to open up your Word and study that which is more precious than gold, as we spoke about this evening. Be with those who are listening and guide us into a clear understanding of Bible truth. In Jesus' name, amen.
0: Amen.
1: And if you have a Bible question, our phone line here to the studio is 800-463-7297. Mm-hmm. That's 800-463-7297. That'll bring you here into the studio. We've got Mark listening in Washington. Mark, welcome to the program.
2: Thank you.
0: Thanks for your waiting. And your question?
2: Yes, Pastor Doug, thank you. My question is, will drinking alcohol prevent a man from being saved and entering heaven? Or will saved by grace apply? Or is it flat out you're not getting in?
0: Well, I think I need to explain first that salvation is not based upon what we do. Salvation has a lot to do with our surrender to the Lord and a relationship with Him. There are people that will be in heaven that drank alcohol that maybe did not understand the ramifications or rightly interpret the Scripture. I expect to see Martin Luther in heaven, but everybody in Germany drank beer back then that had at least some alcohol in it, because the water often made you sick, and at least the alcohol killed the germs. So, you know, I would never say anyone who has drunk alcohol, or if they drink alcohol, they can't go to heaven. If I am a drinker, I know better. The Bible says, "Wine is a mocker, strong drink is raging, and whoever is deceived thereby is not wise." And so I believe that there's plenty of scriptures. When Jesus turned the water to wine, he did not turn the water into alcohol. He turned it into fresh grape juice, and he had saved the best for last. Jesus made it clear, he said at the Last Supper, "I will not drink of the fruit of the vine until I drink it with you again new in my Father's kingdom." That was new wine. New wine was unfermented. So, God does not want us knowingly using drugs that are going to inhibit our

0: for calling. And your question?
1: My question is regarding the parable of the sower in Matthew 13, 1-23, and Luke 8, 4-15. Mm-hmm. And I was just wondering if one passage is better for application than the other.
0: All right. Thank you very much. And, you know, this is the parable talking about the various kinds of soil. When some people wonder, well, is the Bible inconsistent? Because in one gospel writer, the parable might be slightly different than another gospel writer. You need to keep in mind, it says, as Jesus went from town to town and village to village, he would often share the same parables. They didn't have the internet or printing press back then, and so he'd repeat himself. Based on the listeners, he might modify the parable a little bit. And the gospel writers, Matthew will say, well, I remember when he told it there on the seaside, and Mark or Luke will say, I remember when he told it in the room in someone's house. But basically it's telling us that seed is the word of God, that different soils represent a person's heart and how they receive the word. Some people, they're indifferent and the devil snatches it away like the birds. And other people, they have hearts that are fertile and soft and they listen and embrace it and they bear a crop. You got the thorns that choke the word, the cares of this life. And so there's various soils that represent the various conditions of a heart and how people receive the word. Both Luke and Mark's rendition are, you know, very similar. But I think Matthew has more detail, rather, in his version of Matthew 13.
2: All right. Thank you, Brittany. We've got Tim in Washington. Tim, welcome to Bible Answers Live. You're on the air.
3: Good evening, pastors.
0: Evening.
3: Hey, I've come up against something that's bothering me, and since the fall of 1999, I have believed that there are unfallen worlds with other beings on them, and my two favorite verses are Hebrews 1:2 and Hebrews 11:3, mm-hmm. But when you look up the word worlds in the Greek, the meaning is not what I consider a world, and this kind of came up on Sabbath because we were looking at Job, where the sons of God came to meet, and Lucifer came with them, chapter 1 of Job. Mm-hmm. So I'm trying to figure out if that's, am I getting it right? Are they actual worlds, or is the Bible translation wrong? It's not really worlds.
0: Well, I think the Bible translation is correct. Now, by the way, in Hebrews 11:3, it says something similar here. It says, by faith we understand that the worlds, and it uses the plural. I think it's, is it cosmos, Pastor Ross? I'm trying to remember.
2: Eon.
0: But I think it's a plural form of it. Mm-hmm. We're framed. Now, they could have used a singular there, and I think part of what they're doing is they're even comparing the Greek with the Septuagint interpretation of that word. And we shouldn't have any problem believing that there are other worlds that God has made. Even if you did not have that verse in Hebrews 1 and Hebrews 11, you can read in Revelation, and it talks about all the creatures in heaven that are singing these doxologies. There's about four different places where the creatures in heaven are singing doxologies to God. And we know there are angels, so there is certainly life beyond this planet. And it's almost inconceivable that we would believe that up until the time God made Adam and Eve, he just was doing crochet up in heaven for, you know, eons, so to speak, and he's got all these ministering spirits, and they're not doing anything. There are many unfallen worlds. This just happens to be the world that embraced the counterfeit teaching of the devil, so our world became the battleground for this battle between good and evil, for the great controversy. But I've got a video online, Pastor Ross. I probably got to put it in a book because we get this question a lot. And it's you just go to YouTube, if you type in Doug Batchelor and say Life in Other Worlds. There's a whole sermon I did on this, and I went through from, I used Job, I went all the way from Genesis to Revelation talking about evidence that Earth is not the only creation of God. There are other worlds out there.
2: And just more specifically here on verse 2, Hebrews chapter 1, verse 2, it's not limited to just other worlds. It's referring to the whole. It could include planets where there isn't any other life. It could refer to solar systems,
0: the whole cosmos,
2: galaxies, everything. So yeah. It's just emphasizing that Christ made everything that we know of made by Christ, through Christ.

0: All things that were made by him.
1: All right, thank you, Tim. We got Aaron in New York. Aaron, welcome to the program.
2: Good evening, Pathos.
0: Good evening.
2: During this time when Moses encountered the angel of the Lord on the burning bush, mm-hmm. he was told to remove his sandals because he was standing on holy ground. Mm-hmm. My question is, what do the sandals represent?
0: Well, it's not so much the sandals. You know, when the children of Israel began their journey, they were told to put their sandals on at the Passover. The roads back then were shared with animals, and people wore sandals not only to protect their feet from injury, but to protect their feet from filth. So sandals, especially for a shepherd, were not always clean. You know, the disciples, they would wash one another's feet, and Jesus washed the disciples' feet. You're supposed to keep your feet clean so that you did not smell when you went to dinner, because you're walking around where the animals walk. So taking off your shoes was a sign of remove, before you approach me, remove that which is defiled. And feet are considered holy in the Bible in a different sense. You read in Isaiah chapter 6, and it says that the angels before the Lord, they cover their face, and with two wings they cover their feet. It's kind of interesting. If you go to the Middle East, you know, in America, we often cross our legs and we'll tip a foot up. And they instruct American businessmen, when you go to the Middle East and you do business, do not cross your legs and show the bottom of your foot to someone. That's considered an insult. And some remember that when President George W. Bush was in Iraq, that one of the news reporters took off his shoe and threw it at the president. And it wasn't that he expected there be a lot of bodily injury. It was an insult. And they would take off their shoes and they would hit the statue of Saddam Hussein. So the feet have a whole different idea in the East, as it's something you protect, you keep holy. And when you approach God, by the way, I think God told Joshua also, when he saw the angel of the Lord, take off your shoes, this is holy ground.
3: Mm-hmm. And of course, it's referring to reverence and respect, even still in the Middle East or the biblical culture.
0: You and I were at a church where they had like 25,000
3: yeah,
0: shoes stacked
3: up. Yeah, you take
0: up.
3: Your shoes off when you, especially if you're going to go on the platform, if you're yeah. going to read the word, you remove your shoes. Yeah. Maybe in our culture, it would be removing your hat. But yeah, that was the idea, a sign of respect and reverence. Mm-hmm. All right, we've got, Robert in Washington. Robert, welcome to Bible Answers Live.
4: Thank you. Hi, Pastor Ross.
3: Hello.
4: I wanted to ask a question to you tonight, since this is your specialty in Revelation. In Revelation 18, I found three verses that talk about in 1 hour, verses 10, 17, and 19. Could you explain what 1 hour means? And could you give an example? I mean, explain either 10, 17, or 19?
3: Sure. Yeah, we'll give it a try. And of course, Pastor Doug, you know Revelation 2, so jump in. Revelation chapter 18, verse 17, it says, speaking of the judgments that come upon Babylon, for in 1 hour such great riches come to nothing. So the idea is that judgment comes upon this power of Babylon, and it gives a time period, 1 hour. Well, in Bible prophecy, an hour would represent about 15 days. Now, let me tell you how you get that. One day in Bible prophecy represents a year. There are 360 days in a Hebrew year. And so if you take 360 and you divide it by the 24 hours in the day, it works out to about 15 literal days of our time.
0: Yeah, exactly 15 days.
3: 15 days for 1 hour. There is another time period. It's interesting. Revelation chapter 8, verse 1, it speaks about silence in heaven about the space of a half an hour, which should be, you know, 7 days. Or, yeah, about around our time period, 7 days. So, yes, that's how we understand it. So this is still a future event, talking about a judgment that comes in a very short period of time, about 2 weeks, that come upon this power of Babylon that's described in Revelation 17.
0: Yeah, I think three times in chapter 18 it says, in 1 hour, in 1 hour, in 1 hour. Different things are happening, and some are wondering, is this in 15 days it falls economically, politically, and socially, or is it three times 15 adding up to 45? So I don't know that I know the answer to that, but it happens rapidly is, I think, what it's telling us.
3: I think within those 2 weeks, it completely falls in every aspect, financially and politically and religiously, it collapses. Mm-hmm. All right. Thank you, Robert. We've got Wanda in British Columbia. Wanda, welcome to the program.
0: Wanda, you might have your mute on. Wanda?
5: Hello?

0: There she is. Okay, you're on the air.
1: Oh, right on. Yeah, so I have a question about 1 John 5:16-17, mm-hmm. and probably verse 18. And it's talking about there is a sin not unto death, and I'm not quite picking up on that.
0: All right, well, the penalty for sin is death. Generally, all manner of sin and blasphemy, Jesus says, can be forgiven. The one sin that cannot be forgiven is blasphemy against the Holy Ghost. And so John is saying, you know, if you know someone that is resisting all the good advances of God and rejecting that, and I am assuming he believes this person is just tuned into the Spirit and they know that this person is grieving away the Holy Spirit, that's the only sin I know that you should not pray for. So, I don't know, Pastor Ross.
2: Yeah, and it's difficult to know. I mean, you hear stories of people who are great sinners, and yet a family member prays for them or somebody else prays for them. And then at the end of their life, maybe they come to the Lord, and it's a genuine repentance. Their life changes. And from outward appearance, you might think, oh, well, they've committed the unpardonable sin. So, like Pastor Doug says, I don't think it's for us to judge whether or not somebody has committed the unpardonable sin. But, you know, we want to try and encourage them. We want to lead them to repentance. We want to share with them the Word of God, allow the Holy Spirit to work upon the heart. But I think it's also referring to if it's a believer, for example, and they might have sinned, maybe a sin of ignorance, or maybe they have a spirit of repentance after they are convicted that what they've done is wrong. That's where we pray for them. We encourage them. We help them to ask for forgiveness from God. That's a little different than a sinner out in the world who is hardened against the gospel or against the word of God. Doesn't mean we don't pray for people in general, but you know, that's a different type of prayer than for a believer who has sinned.
0: It's very rare. But there are a couple of places where David prayed for vengeance on his enemies, and Nehemiah said, do not hear their prayer, speaking of those that were trying to stop the building of the temple. Very rare examples, but almost every case in the Bible, God is so merciful.
2: Mm-hmm. All right, we've got Sal in Florida. Sal, welcome to the program.
3: Hey, how you doing, Pastor?
0: Good, thank you for calling.
3: Long-time listener, first time calling.
0: Well, bless your heart. I hope it's not the last time.
3: No, sir. I was calling just to get a little insight on 1 Corinthians chapter 2, where it speaks about the spiritual wisdom that we receive when we're born again.
0: And verse 6, however, we speak wisdom among those who are mature. Is that the one?
3: Yes, to verse 10, where we receive it.
0: Okay. And what specifically is your question? What is that wisdom and how do we receive it?
3: Yeah, I was saying, is that something that grows with our maturity in Christ, or should we expect that as soon as we're born again? And if you have any more details on it, as far as just does it open up our mind to the scriptures, or what are you referring to?
0: Well, three things. First of all, some wisdom will only come through experience. Some wisdom comes immediately when you accept the Lord, you receive the gift of the Holy Spirit. Because one of the gifts of the Spirit involves wisdom. When you look in Isaiah chapter 11, verse 2, speaking of the Messiah, it says the Spirit of the Lord will be upon him, the Spirit of wisdom. So when we accept Jesus and the Holy Spirit, there's a wisdom that is given us. So, and then James tells us, if any man lacks wisdom, let him ask of God who gives to all men liberally and upbraideth not, but let him ask in faith, nothing doubting. So there's a wisdom that comes when we receive Christ and he guides us, a special wisdom when we pray. Some wisdom just comes with experience. Mm-hmm. You don't expect, you know, a 15-year-old to have the same life experience as a 30-year-old Christian.
2: You know, Pastor Doug, another example of wisdom, I think, is there are believers who have been reading the Bible and they've seen something or maybe a verse or two and they've never really understood it. And then maybe, they're reading another verse, or they're talking to somebody, they're getting a Bible study, and suddenly that missing piece just falls into place, and then everything makes sense. They go, oh, now I understand. Now I see, you know, I see the scriptures differently. So that is a wisdom that comes when you have a full understanding of what truth is, as the Holy Spirit impresses upon your heart what is truth. I think that's also the wisdom that's been referred to here.
0: And there's a wisdom that comes from learning. You know, he who would be wise, hang out with wise people. Mm. There's a proverb, something like that. But, don't hang around with fools, you'd be foolish. So we do learn from each other too. And that's why I think the Lord sends people out two by two. I've often been giving a Bible study.

0: study where I listen to someone with me. It's happened with you, and I'll hear you give an answer. Go, oh, that was good. You know, so you're learning as you iron sharpens iron, so to speak.
1: All right, thank you, Sal. We've got Hank in Colorado. Hank, welcome to the program.
2: Yes, thank you. 1 Samuel 16, verse 14. It says, the Spirit of the Lord departed from Saul, and an evil spirit from the Lord tormented him. Well, wouldn't good spirits come from the Lord rather than an evil spirit?
0: Yeah, you know, in the Old Testament, sometimes they understood that as God made a choice to withdraw his spirit, the only other consequences is that darkness would come in as God removed the light. And so they'd say, well, the Lord sent an evil spirit. Really what's happening is God is giving freedom. Then, you know, God sets a hedge of angels around his people. The devil said, you put a hedge of angels around Job, you're protecting him. God lifted the hedge of angels and the devil came in. And so when God removed his spirit from Saul, because Saul was proud and rejecting, he rebelled against God. He was rejecting God's spirit. He was refusing to obey. God said, okay, if you drive me away, there's only one other alternative. Christ said, you're either with me or against me. And as Saul drove away the spirit of God, God basically gave permission for the devil then to come in.
1: All right. Well, thank you, Hank. We've got Nancy in Illinois. Try and get one more caller before the break, Pastor Doug.
0: Okay.
1: Hi, Nancy. You're on the air.
3: Hello, pastors. How are you tonight?
0: Doing great. Thank you for calling.
3: Great. So I observe the Sabbath. Mm-hmm. And as a manager at my job, I have to schedule paid and volunteer staff to work on the Sabbath. So even though this is the expectation of the company that I work for, am I dishonoring the Sabbath by even staying in this position?
0: Well, if you're working for a non-Christian company and you're just filling out a schedule and you understood that there was a commitment that you would not work that day, but you knew the company was going to be open that day, if you're doing your part by scheduling, I would think that would be different. I'd rather work for a company that didn't schedule people to work on Sabbath. But, you know, there are good Sabbath-keeping Christians that work for companies that go 7 days a week, 24 hours a day, and they say, look, I'm taking my time off. They'll be interacting with people that may not have that same conviction.
1: Maybe they work in a healthcare environment where you have to schedule nurses, and you've got to have a nurse there.
0: Well, that would be an easy one.
1: Yeah.
0: You know, if you're selling shovels, it might be different. But, it's different when you're scheduling a person. You're not if you knew somebody was wanting that day off or a day of worship, I'd try to accommodate them. But if they're just going to be out, you know, working anyway, and you're just setting the hours, that's a different. But having said that, I'm not the Holy Spirit. And, if you don't have peace about it, you want to make sure to listen to the Spirit. Right now we're hearing music, but we're not going away. We're coming back in just a few minutes with more Bible answers and questions.
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0: In 2022, James Grimes fell off of a cruise ship into the Gulf of Mexico. No life jacket, no hope. But determined to live, he treaded water for 20 hours. That's the spiritual reality for millions of young people today. They're adrift spiritually. 70% of them will leave the church after high school. Some will never come back. But you can change that this spring when Amazing Facts brings biblical truth to students in Thailand and trains young evangelists to reach the hardest-to-reach places in the 1040 window. But they need your help. Translations, printed truth-filled resources, digital outreach, all of it depends on co-laboring friends like you.
5: 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Lo and behold, Doug had a sermon on the exact topic that I was just reading.
0: People like Jeremy found answers just in time. 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
3: Welcome back, listening friends, to Bible Answers Live. 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I always worry when we tell them the number is 800. God says, we are not God, but we use God's book. We'll find out what His book says. 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My name is Doug Batchelor.
4: My name is John Ross. Pastor Doug, just before we go back to the phones, we want to tell folks about an exciting event that's coming up here at our headquarters in Sacramento, California. You know, every now and again, we have what we call a summit weekend, usually three or four of them every year. And we pick a particular Bible theme, and we bring in experts on the subject, and you speak, and it's just wonderful. Friday evening and then all-day Saturday event. And April 3 and 4, we're going to have a summit weekend, and it's on Bible archaeology. And I'm really excited about this one. You know, some recent discoveries there in the Middle East have really helped to validate the trustworthiness of the Scriptures, especially the Old Testament. And we got some experts that's coming in to talk about archaeology. And we got
3: Dr. Michael Hussle.
4: That's right.
3: Dr.
4: Professor
3: Constance
4: from
3: Gain,
4: Tennessee.
3: Two of the best.
4: That's right.
3: Yeah.
4: And to lead up to that, we're also going to be doing a training program on Bible prophecy. And this is free for anyone who'd like to come and be a part of it. It's in person, so you'll have to come here. April 1 through to the 3rd. So it starts on a Wednesday. It'll go through to the 3rd. And this is part of our AFCO training course. AFCO is the Amazing Facts Center of Evangelism. Just scan the QR code if you're watching this and you can see it. Scan the QR code for more information. You do need to register for this. But we're going to be looking at the three angels' messages in great detail. A number of teachers will be sharing, so that's something to bear in mind. Make a whole trip of it. Come out for the AFCO training.
3: It says April 1, but we're not kidding. It's real.
4: Yeah, it is. It's real.
3: We're really doing this, friends. It's not April Fool's. Come April 1st, and you'll be glad.
4: And stay for the whole weekend. You will be blessed. Mm-hmm. We got James in Tennessee. James, welcome to the program.
5: Yes, thank you all so much. I was going to see if y'all could explain Revelation 5:10, because there's a couple other verses that says, like, the meek shall inherit the earth. Mm-hmm. And I always thought the 1,000 years would be in heaven. But when I read Revelation 5:10, it kind of throws me off. And what time period is that talking about there?
3: Well, you're very perceptive, because it is true the meek inherit the earth. And you can read in Malachi 4, it says, the righteous will go forth and tread on the wicked, for there will be ashes under the soles of your feet. We are here on earth. But when Christ comes back, you probably know John chapter 14, where Jesus said, in my Father's house are many mansions. I go to prepare a place for you. So he's going away. And I will come again to receive you to myself. Revelation says we are caught up to meet him in the air to take us back to the mansions he's prepared. So we live and reign with him during the millennium. Then you read in Revelation 21, then the new Jerusalem comes down to God out of heaven. This is after the millennium. And it parts a great valley. You read in Zechariah 14, the new Jerusalem settles down on the earth. Gog and Magog, the enemies of God's people, all seem to attack the new Jerusalem. But God rains fire down out of heaven. You got that great white throne judgment, and they are judged.

0: God creates a new heaven and a new earth, meaning the new atmosphere around the earth and a new planet. It'll be in all of its beautiful Edenic glory, and we will inherit this earth recreated. So that's, and we've got our study guide on the millennium that kind of goes through the sequence that I'm sure that James would appreciate.
1: Yeah. And specifically, James, you're asking about Revelation chapter 5, verse 10, where it says, "And you have made us kings and priests to our God, and we shall reign on the earth." You're wondering, is that before or during the millennium? That's actually, believe it or not, bear with me, that's at the ascension of Jesus. And the ones who are saying this, if you read a little further, it's the 24 elders and the four living creatures. And some have wondered, well, how could the four living creatures be talking about being kings and priests on the earth? Well, if you look at a different translation, you go back in the original Greek, it's actually a better translation for the four living creatures and the 24 elders here, where it says, "And you have made them from every tribe, tongue, and people, and they shall reign as kings and priests on the earth." Mm-hmm. So it just clarifies it. It's not that human beings in heaven are saying this, but rather the representatives of the unfallen worlds, the 24 elders, are praising God because of the redemption that has come through Christ, and that from the earth, those who are saved will reign on the earth. So just a little context there, a little background on that verse.
0: And that's what Jesus says to the apostles. "You will sit on 12 thrones, mm-hmm. judging the 12 tribes. We will reign with him."
1: All right, we've got Israel in Washington. Israel, welcome to the program.
2: How's it going?
0: Good. Sounds like two countries. Israel in Washington. All right.
2: Well, your question. Well, I just finished reading the entire Bible, and I'm convinced that the Bible clarifies that Saturday is the Sabbath and the day that we should observe. I mean, mm-hmm. it says it in Genesis, in Exodus, and then also when Jesus Christ, right. you know, he was here on earth, he observed the Sabbath. He went to church on the Sabbath, and he himself said that he didn't come here to, he came here to fulfill the law.
0: Right.
2: And then when you go to Revelation, it says, "From one Sabbath to another Sabbath, we shall go and worship God."
0: Right. That's actually Isaiah, so, but you're right.
2: Thank you. So, you know, what I don't understand is, if the majority of the Christians read the Bible, why is it that the majority of them go to church on Sunday?
0: You know,
2: and then
0: you're asking the same question when Jesus was teaching. The people said, "Why do the majority of the scribes and the Pharisees reject him?" And so, and Moses said, "Follow not a multitude to do evil." And so it's seldom the majority that makes the right decision, you know. But you're right. Biblically, God has not changed. The Sabbath has not changed. It is still one of the Ten Commandments. God said, remember it. It's still the seventh day. We teach that on the program here. And it's, you know, if you're going to go by the Bible, Hebrews says there remains therefore a Sabbath for the people of God. That's Hebrews chapter 4. It's all through the New Testament. It's all through the Old Testament. Yeah, the Lord has not changed.
1: Well, you know, you referred to the time of Christ when he was here. Here's a verse in Mark chapter 7, verse 8, and I think this explains why. And Jesus, speaking to the religious leaders, he says, "For laying aside the commandments of God, you hold to the traditions of men." Mm-hmm. And if you go back in history and you look at where Sunday worship came from, you'll find out that it's a man-made tradition. It's not really founded upon Scripture. And as time has gone on, people have sort of just accepted a man-made mm-hmm. tradition. Although, Pastor Doug, it's interesting to see there is a revival amongst Christians. There's more talk, there's more focus, there's more discussion about worship and setting aside a day for worship. Yeah. And I think the Sabbath is growing in, at least in recognition. People are beginning to study the subject even more, which is exciting. Yeah.
0: And I think many people know that the last book Charlie Kirk wrote that was actually published after his death mm-hmm. was Stop in the Name of God. And he was saying, well, what's happening? Christians are forgetting about the Sabbath. And he kept it on the seventh day, but he said, whatever day you keep it, you need to keep it. Now, we believe it should be kept the seventh day mm-hmm. because God didn't say, remember a day. He said, remember the seventh day. So, and that would be the same day that Christians, early Christians did, and of course Jesus did. We have a study guide on this, and we have a whole website dedicated.
1: We do. It's called SabbathTruth.com. Let's give you that website first. It's filled with video and Bible verses, a lot of study material. Just SabbathTruth.com, and you'll be able to read about that. Mm-hmm. We also have a magazine called the rest of your life. And it's about the Sabbath. And you can call and ask for

0: That is 800-835-6747. And you can ask for a study guide called Forgotten Day in History. So all kinds of resources on the
1: magazine,
0: subject.
1: We just reprinted the magazine. It's called Finding the Missing Piece.
0: That's right.
1: Talking about the Sabbath.
0: Okay. All right. Next caller that we have is Cecilia in New York. Cecilia, welcome to the program.
2: Hi. Good night, Pastor Doug, Pastor Ross.
1: Evening.
2: My question is regarding, just referring back to someone that's called earlier mm-hmm. regarding drinking and wine. Mm-hmm. And I just needed some clarity because in John, the book of John, mm-hmm. 7 through 10, I'm more focusing on verses 9 and 10, mm-hmm. where at the marriage feast of Cana that Jesus turned water into wine. Mm-hmm. Specifically, I guess, more in 10 when it mentions everyone brings out the choice wine at first and then the cheaper wine after the guests have had too much to drink. Mm-hmm. But you have saved the best till now. So I was just curious.
1: Good.
2: You know, clarity. Was that wine? Because they said to have too much to drink.
1: Yeah, well, first of all, you made several good points there. In Bible times, the way they transported wine, liquid is very heavy. They would dehydrate it, so it was somewhat concentrated, transport it, because it's a lot lighter, then they'd reconstitute it by adding water. It's kind of like we used to sell concentrate orange juice, because it was a lot cheaper to transport, and they just add water. But it always, you know, fresh is always better. And if they had any fresh wine, which is called new wine, they'd set that out first and then they'd have the concentrate later. They're wondering, where did Jesus get this fresh wine? And it had nothing to do, you know, in America we say, oh, get the good stuff. And they're talking about the spiked punch. It's got alcohol in it or high alcohol content. We call that the good stuff. You could get fermented alcohol anytime. In the Bible, that was not the good stuff. Good stuff was the fresh stuff. So he's being commended for that. But I think there's a deeper spiritual meaning here. He said, you've saved the best to last. It's interesting. The first miracle of Jesus is giving people pure grape juice, a symbol of his blood. And he said that at the Last Supper. The last thing that happens before Jesus dies is they give him sour wine on the cross. He gives us the fresh, pure. He took our sour wine, our sin. And so there's a meaning in here. And people are wondering, you saved the best to last. Well, 4,000 years went by before Jesus came. And they're saying, you know, here, he's the greatest of the prophets, but he's coming after Elijah and Moses, Abraham, John the Baptist. And in a sense, they thought, you saved the best to last. Why have you waited so long to bring him forth? So there's a lot more in this story than turning water to grape juice. But it was not alcoholic. Jesus would never make 35 gallons of booze for a party for people to get drunk.
0: Right. One more thought on that, Pastor. In order to get the freshest grape juice, it had to be around the harvest time. I think part of the question is, where did he get such good grape juice from? It tastes like it's fresh, but it's not harvest
1: time. It's
0: still
1: spring, yeah.
0: So, yeah, they were surprised by that. All right, thank you. We've got Bridge in Tennessee. Bridge, welcome to the program.
3: Hello. Thank you for taking my call, and God bless you for all the work you guys do. My question has to do with Proverbs 25, verse 23, mm-hmm. and I'm wanting to ask you both if you could help me use this scripture to challenge an angry widower who uses his anger to talk nonstop for like 3 hours at a time. Mm-hmm. He's very much in grief and all the kinds of things that he's bringing up. But to help him with the bigger picture of God's love and patience and his grace, but I'm trying to find something that could help him.
1: Well, I'll read the verse for our listeners, and this is in Proverbs. It says, the north wind brings forth rain and a backbiting tongue and angry countenance. There was a kind of a a meteorological truth that in that part of the world in the Middle East, when they got a wind from the north, often coming from the Caucasus Mountains or up in mountains of Lebanon, it would bring forth rain. It was just sort of like a sign that rain was coming. And a backbiting tongue, someone's going to hear about it, and it'll bring forth an angry countenance. I don't know that that's the verse that I would use to try to encourage someone that's feeling bitter.

0: and angry, I'd share with them the parable of the unmerciful debtor who had been forgiven so much by the good master. And this is in Matthew chapter 18. And yet he couldn't forgive his brother a small amount. And God is willing to forgive us so much. Jesus says, love our enemies. We need to learn to forgive. And in the Lord's Prayer, it says, forgive us as we forgive others. You might ask this individual, do you want God's forgiveness? Are you willing to forgive? And you really have to kind of let it go and ask God to help you with that.
1: All right. Next caller that we have, thank you, Bridge, is Yolanda in South Carolina. Yolanda, welcome to the program.
2: Hey, how are you?
0: We're doing good. Thank you for calling.
2: Okay, look, I have a question. Mm-hmm. Where do homosexual pastors and homosexual gospel artists get their confidence and their cockiness from? Like, they have no sense of conviction. So, I mean, how can they stand there and not feel like, I've even had one say, you know, God loves them and he's going to heaven, yada, yada, yada. Where do they get this overly confidence from?
0: Yeah, well, I want to be careful not to lump everybody that is struggling with those tendencies into the same category. But from what I've observed is people are being programmed by the media to think that if I've got these desires or these urges, then I can't help it because I've got these desires and God must have made me this way. And so God wants me to fulfill those desires. Well, if every sinner took that attitude, heterosexuals have desires too. But the Bible says that sex outside of marriage is a sin and those desires must be controlled. That, you know, Paul tells Timothy, flee from youthful lusts. We shouldn't be controlled by our appetites, whether it's a sexual appetite or food appetite or money appetite, whatever it happens to be. Just because a person has a desire doesn't mean that it was God's will or that we should give free rein to that desire. But the media is telling people, well, it's all about loving. And if you want to love this person, whether you're married to them or not, or whether it's a homosexual relationship or not, as long as there's love. And, you know, some people are using that argument to say, all right, well, there's one man and he happens to love three women. And so it must be okay. Or maybe there's one woman that loves three men. I mean, you know, what do they say? If it's okay for the goose, it's okay for the gander. Mm-hmm. I mean, you take that logic, that argument to its ultimate extreme, and it starts getting really absurd. And now I know people are going to get angry with me, but it's true. If you talk to someone that struggles with pedophilia, they'll say, I've got these desires and they're not normal, but I can't help myself. And are they supposed to give free rein to their desires because they've got desires? So they're just being programmed by, I think, you know, our culture to think that, well, you know, just if it feels good, do it.
1: All right, thank you a lot.
0: And we do have a book, and it's called Return to Sodom. And it's a little dated, but it does talk about these principles.
1: The number to call for that is 800-835-6747. You can ask the book. It's called Return to Sodom. We got Ron in Nebraska. Ron, welcome to the program.
3: Thank you.
0: Yes. And your question?
3: I've heard Doug Baxter talk about this, and also Eric. I believe it's Plekinger from It Is Written.
0: Yes, good friend.
3: I've heard him say that when probation starts, or not probation, when the seven last plagues start, probation's closed.
0: Mm-hmm.
3: Where's the word probation in the Bible?
0: I may not call it probation. Pastor Ross might do a search, and it may be in some versions they may use the word probation. We know what probation means. It means a temporary time of mercy where you're on trial. Virtually every person in the world right now, we've all sinned. And the penalty for sin is death. Why aren't we dead? Well, God said, I'm going to send my son. I'll buy you some time to make a decision to repent of your sins and to live for me instead of for yourself. So we are all living under what you would call God's mercy or probationary time right now. But there is going to come a time where that door of probation closes. Life may go on, but there's no hope of salvation. One example would be when Noah entered the ark with all the animals, and God shut the

0: door of the ark, life went on for another 7 days, but their probation was closed. And there were even times in the Bible where God told Israel, you can make many prayers to me, but I'm not going to reverse my judgment. He even told King Joash, that they read the verses to him. Or it was Josiah. They read the scriptures that they had found to him and said judgment was coming. God said, because of your tears and you've repented, I'm going to postpone it, but it's going to come because of the sins of Manasseh.
1: Yeah. You know, Pastor, you mentioned the word probation. It's true. It's not written in the Bible, but so is the word millennium not found in the Bible. So is the word Trinity not found in the Bible. But the idea is there very clearly in Revelation 22, verse 11. Jesus says, he that is unjust, let him be unjust still. He that is filthy, let him be filthy still. He that is righteous, let him be righteous still. He that is holy, let him be holy still. So when Michael stands up, Daniel chapter 12, verse 1, Jesus says these words, and that's the close of probation. Then you have the seven last plagues, and then the second coming of Christ.
0: Yeah. When Judas went out and it was dark after he betrayed Christ, Jesus washed his feet, he wouldn't repent. His probation had closed. Mm-hmm. It says Satan entered him. When King Saul went to the Winch of Endor, his probation closed. And so there are several examples. Balaam, when he still did his best to curse God's people after God told him not to, I think his probation closed. So there are examples in the Bible of that principle. Thanks. Good question.
1: All right. We've got Chris in California. Chris, welcome to the program.
2: Thank you, pastors. How are you?
0: We're doing well. Thank you. Thanks for calling.
2: Thank you for taking my call. Any insights? I just wanted you to please explain now with the whole situation in the Middle East, Iran, world events, and any real nuggets or insights you could explain to us about what's going on right now. I just saw this morning, you know, now I guess we're going to be sending ground troops into Iran. You know, you can just see all this stuff kind of happening before our eyes.
0: It's
2: I just wanted your take on it, if you could help.
0: Yeah. Well, we did, Pastor Ross and I did a program Friday night. For one thing, I'd encourage everybody to just type in Doug Batchelor YouTube and on Iran. Just type in those three words, Doug Batchelor, Iran, and it'll come up with Pastor Ross and I doing the program. There's 1 hour there, so we can say a lot more in that. Things have unfolded since Friday night. But I still would stick to what we said then, which is last day Bible prophecy tells us that the United States is going to play a prominent role where they are going to need to have significant international clout, and we are seeing that clout increase. We also talked in that program about you may see tension between Christianity and Islam be a prominent factor in the last days, and that may be playing out before our eyes. But we're also careful to remind people that Jesus said, there will be wars and rumors of wars up until the end. Do not say that the next war is always the end of the world, because wars, they keep happening, it seems like. So, but I do see the American power expanding. The location does give America just incredible control over the flow of oil, which has tremendous economic power in the world. We're just hoping that China and Russia don't get into the game, because that could be really, really ugly if it escalates to that extent. So need to be praying for the people struggling and suffering over there. There are about 1 million Christians in Iran and 90 million people. Amazing Facts has been broadcasting in Iran for many years now. And so we just, want to be keeping this held up before the Lord in prayer.
1: All right, next caller that we have is Hector in New York. Hector, welcome to Bible Answers Live. You're on the air.
3: Hi, good evening, Father Ross and Dr. Batchelor.
0: Thank
3: you for the calendar. I appreciate it.
0: Oh,
3: I have a question in Matthew 24:22. And those days have not been shortened, no human being will be saved. Mm-hmm. But for the sake of the elect, those days will be shortened. What does that mean? Does it mean that back then, they were 50 hours, 100 hours?
0: Yeah, all right. Well, in Matthew 24, Jesus is talking about two things. One, he's talking about the destruction of Jerusalem, and he's also talking about the end of the world. During the destruction of Jerusalem, the conditions in Jerusalem were horrific before the city finally fell to the Romans. They burnt the city. The people were turning to cannibalism. There was almost a wholesale slaughter, and you know,

0: the Jews in Jerusalem were nearly annihilated. For the elect's sake, there was a way of escape. The Roman general withdrew temporarily, and the Christians escaped from Jerusalem. Now, in the last days, I think the Lord is telling us that through technology, you just look at what's happening with AI now and with the sophistication of weapons and chemical warfare and man's ability to destroy the earth. If Jesus does not come soon with the population growth and the pollution and the problems that we've got, if Jesus doesn't come soon, there'll be nothing to come for. Except those days be shortened. No flesh. That doesn't just mean people. There'd be no life on earth. So, but for the elect's sake, God is not going to wait till it reaches that. He will come to save us.
1: Yeah. Just to add to that passage where the verse says, unless those days are shortened, it's not talking about 24 hours in the day. There's always been 24 hours in the day. It's talking about that time period
0: prophetic
1: of trouble.
0: Days.
1: Yeah, the time of trouble. Unless that's shortened, man will destroy himself. So there's always been 24 hours. You know, we have one day because the earth rotates on its axis. And back in Bible times, even in the days of Moses, there were still 7 days in the week, and they consisted of 24 hours. So this is talking about the time of trouble that will be shortened. Unless those days are shortened, no flesh will be saved.
0: Mm-hmm. And, yeah, there was a prophetic time of trouble between 538 and 1798, mm-hmm. and God cut that wholesale inquisition, persecution short to save Christianity and for the elect's sake. But it's going to happen again in the last days. This great tribulation, both Daniel and Jesus describe it as a time such as there never has been. Now, that's hard to imagine. You look around the world and in history, there have been some pretty brutal times of trouble. And yet Jesus said that before his return, there's going to be a time of trouble such as never has been since there was a nation, no, even unto that same time. So we're not saying this to frighten people. It doesn't frighten me one bit. I just want to make sure that I'm faithful mm-hmm. and staying close to the Lord. So, yeah, the Bible tells us that there are going to be two prominent divisions of the final time of trouble. One's called the small time of trouble, when you will not be able to buy or sell. And then ultimately, the beast power is going to institute a death decree that's known as the great time of trouble, and the plagues will fall after probation closes. So we want to be ready for that day.
1: Well, Pastor Doug, we want to take an email question that has been sent in. And friends, if you want to email us a question, you can do so. It's easy. BALquestions@amazingfacts.org. I know there's some that are standing by. We weren't able to get your question on the air, but you can email us and we'll try and answer these questions. So here's question number one, Pastor Doug. Beverly's asking, should we celebrate the Passover today? And if so, how should we celebrate it?
0: Well, there's nothing wrong with us remembering the event of the Passover. Jesus really was celebrating a Passover when he instituted the Last Supper, what we call the Lord's Supper. And he says, with longing, I've longed to eat this Passover with you. Well, the Passover has gone through a great change. When Jesus died on the cross, it was right during the Passover sacrifice. The veil was rent in the temple. Probably the little victim escaped because the priests were speechless at that time. And in the Bible, in is it 1 Corinthians? It says Christ is our Passover, which is sacrificed for us now. And so Christians celebrate the Passover differently. We don't need to sacrifice lambs. It's through trusting in the blood of the Lamb that we find redemption.
1: Yeah, you're talking about 1 Corinthians chapter 5, verse 7. It says Christ is our Passover,
0: which is sacrificed for us. And friends, I hope that you have accepted that Passover Lamb, Jesus, as your sacrifice. He will cover your sins so the angel of death goes by.
2: 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Honest and accurate answers to your Bible questions.

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1: Conectados con Dios.
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pasión.

0: long-anticipated Santa Familia Bridge project in the Cayo district. The old hollow structure was dismantled and transported inland, where it is now being repurposed for use in Santa Familia Village. The project is expected to provide residents with a more reliable crossing and improve connectivity for communities in the area. According to Moody, work on the bridge has been progressing steadily, with teams currently focused on installation and final structural preparations.
1: It took us some time, but we had to dismantle it in section, and then we transport it to Cayo Steel for it to be rehabilitated. And so it was cleaned, it was repaired, it was sandblasted and repainted. So we're using the old superstructure, which is just the steel structure that was the Hallover Bridge itself. We had to build a new substructure at Santa Familia, which includes the two new apartments and also two piers in the river that will support the superstructure that we are repurposing. So we have had some delays because of the tiling operation that has to occur in the river. However, the substructure has been completed. So both abutments and both piers are completed. The contractor is now transporting the superstructure from Georgeville to Santa Familia, whereby he has installed one section so far, and he's working on forming the deck itself for the bridge. We still have three more sections that needs to be installed. They have already been sandblasted and cleaned and repainted. And two of those sections has already been transported to Santa Familia. We have one

0: more section that needs to be transported from Georgeville to Santa Camila. We expect that this project will be completed, we would say, by the end of May, early July, based on the current contractor's timeline. And once that is held, then we expect that we will be able to open that bridge sometime in July for the public to utilize. But so far, it has been going quite good. We've had, as I said, some delays, but we're working to try and see how best we can minimize that.
1: Modi says the ministry is targeting July of this year for the official inauguration of that bridge. Concerns continue to bring percentage over what residents and marine operators describe as unchecked and haphazard dredging activities taking place along sections of the lagoon and coastline. Community members are questioning whether some property owners are bypassing the proper channels for permits and rental clearances and authorizations before carrying out dredging works. As far as recent reports of ongoing dredging activity in the Placentia Lagoon, where uncertainty still surrounds who is behind the operation and what exactly the project entails. Residents say there has been little to no public information provided despite increasing concern over the environmental and navigational impact of the works. Adding to the frustration are reports that the dredging area remains without adequate warning, lights or navigational markers, creating potential danger for the operators, fishermen and tour guides who traverse the lagoon, particularly at night. Environmental concerns have also surfaced, with some residents fearing that marine habitats and wildlife in the area may already be affected.

0: main environmental impact, the major environmental impact, the dredging alone is heavy destruction for the environment. It's heavy destruction for marine creatures that lives in the lagoon area. The dredging alone is heavy destruction for the environment. It's heavy destruction for marine creatures that lives in the lagoon area, namely dolphins. We have rays, manatees, snooks, jacks, barracudas. You know, the mangroves are juvenile habitat for many, many other fishes. Snapper, grunts, crab, shrimp, you name it. With that silt that's drifting, it's acidic, right? They needed to put in place a sieve, a mesh, to collect all that silt. It minimizes the turbidity as well, so that the visibility does not get terribly bad. Now, in due respect, I asked a few of the guys who's working on the site, and they're just workers. They have no idea what's going on. The soil has been dredged, put in dump trucks, and transferred across the street, filling up a nearby property, mostly on the beach. Alright, I don't know if it's a part of an erosion project. I don't know if they got approval and permission to deal with that situation. However, it's in the process. Now, as the president of the Placenta Tour Guide Association, we have a chat group and guides that specifically deals with fishing. The lagoon is a prime location that they use when it's really rough and windy. And also you got fishermen that's the location, that's the habitat they want to fish in, right? So the chat group is hot.
1: So residents call on relevant government departments, including the Department of the Environment and the Coastal Zone Management Authority, to conduct inspections and publicly clarify who authorized the dredging activities. As of news time, no official statement has been issued identifying the operators behind the dredging or explaining the scope of the project. Police are looking into a shooting incident in rural Belize that has left a Belize City woman hospitalized.

0: lives than a 54-year-old man detained. According to investigators, the incident occurred yesterday afternoon, shortly before 2 o'clock, when police received reports that 33-year-old Stacey Middleton, a call center agent of Belize, had been shot. Initial investigations reveal that 54-year-old Rupert Gentle, a driver, pulled out a weapon during a confrontation and fired a single shot, injuring Middleton. She was transported for medical treatment while the investigators processed the scene. Rupert Gentle has since been detained pending further investigations into that incident. Police are also investigating the theft of a vessel and marine equipment from Down Key in the Belize district. Authorities say the report was made yesterday by 70-year-old Carl Huchner, who informed police that several items had been stolen from the island property. Among the missing items are a 23-foot fiberglass skiff named Firmina, valued at $10,000, along with two 25-horsepower Yamaha boat engines, valued at an additional $10,000. According to police, the total estimated value of the stolen property is approximately $30,000. And in another incident, the theft of a large fiberglass boat and two high-powered engines from the Princess Casino and Hotel Dock in Belize City is also being investigated. 43-year-old Mario Cesar Guerrero reported to the authorities yesterday evening that sometime between Sunday and Monday morning, a 38-foot fiberglass vessel bearing the name Manta Ray Sport was stolen from the dock located on Newtown Barracks. According to the police, the vessel was equipped with two 200-horsepower Yamaha engines. Investigators later recovered the boat in Ladyville. However, both engines had been removed. The engines are valued at approximately $30,000, bringing the estimated loss to around $60,000. In the Cayo District, police are looking into the death of a 36-year-old man following a domestic dispute in Santa Elena Town. Authorities say the investigation began early yesterday morning, shortly after 5 o'clock, when the police responded to a report in the Red Creek area of Santa Elena. The officers found the motionless body of 36-year-old Leonard Pandy, a laborer of the area, with burn injuries to the left side of the body. Investigations so far show that Pandy and his common-law wife, 32-year-old Johanna Cartella, had a misunderstanding during which Cartella threw a pot of hot water on him, causing severe injuries. Pandy was taken to the hospital, where he later succumbed to his injuries. His body now awaits a post-mortem examination, as the police are looking deeper into the matter.
1: 6 minutes past 1 o'clock. Up next, we take a look at the latest in weather news with forecaster Derek Rodan. Good afternoon.
2: Good afternoon. The weather continued seasonably warm and dry across the country this morning, and this type of weather will continue for the next few days. The 24-hour forecast is for mostly sunny and warm conditions during the daytime, but hot inland this afternoon and partly cloudy tonight. Little or no rain is expected. Winds over the open sea will be from the southeast at 5 to 15 knots, becoming easterly to southeasterly tonight. Seas will be light chop. High temperatures this afternoon will be around 90 Fahrenheit along the coast, 98 degrees inland, but only 84 up in the mountains. The heat alert continues, and residents, especially those inland, are advised to stay hydrated and avoid outdoor activity as much as possible this afternoon. The outlook for Thursday afternoon to midday Friday is for continuing mainly fair and warm weather. There's a low tide at 1:45 this afternoon, and the high follows at 7:57 this evening. The moon sets at 3:15 this afternoon, and the sun goes down at 16 minutes after 6 this evening. With that, we end this report from the Belize Weather Bureau.
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Regional News. Brazil is a politically divided country, but there's one thing that those on all sides of the political spectrum are embracing, and that is the country's instant payment system called PIX. It's a system that allows users to pay for everything, from ice cream on the beach to clothes in a shopping mall and even a car. Unlike payment apps run by private banks, PIX is governed by Brazil's central bank. Its massive popularity drove $7 trillion in transactions last year, though now it faces scrutiny from the U.S. government over claims of unfair trade practices for bypassing traditional credit networks like Visa and MasterCard. Launched in 2020, PIX allows anyone with a Brazilian individual taxpayer identification, registered companies or government entities to transfer funds in real time. The only requirement is a Brazilian bank account. PIX also works with QR codes, and individuals pay zero fees for PIX transfers. And while some banks charge companies a fee for transactions, they are significantly lower than regular bank transfers in Brazil, which could also take hours to be completed. In July, the Office of the U.S. Trade Representative, the USTR, of U.S. President Donald Trump opened an inquiry into PIX, alleging it imposes unfair competition to U.S. credit card operators because it offers an alternative to transaction fees. India has a similar payment system which is not being challenged by USTR, despite processing $300 billion in payments just in March. Similarly, it has no transaction fees. Middle-class Brazilians use PIX for everything, for small payments and large purchases. Many large corporations in Brazil use PIX to pay their workers. Houses, cars, and even helicopters can be bought through the same system, though hefty sums often have to get bank approval. Despite its success, PIX is not without flaws. Criminal networks realized they could exploit the system by stealing phones and transferring tens of thousands of Brazilian reais instantly, leaving Brazil's police, banks, and insurance companies struggling to contain the rapid movement of stolen funds. Brazilian authorities and companies are tracking and often closing bank accounts that are involved in suspicious transactions and putting caps on PIX transfers from 8 p.m. until the next morning. So fraudsters can't move big sums at once, as most clients are not paying attention to messages on their phones flagging a transaction has been made in their account. The Brazilian Forum of Public Security, a think tank, estimates between 24 million and 28 million people were hit by PIX-related crimes between January and September of last year, although they don't have an estimate of how much was lost. Still, those risks have not stopped 178 million of Brazil's 213 million residents from registering for PIX. The United States Army is grappling with a sudden budget crunch and scrambling to slash training costs across broad swaths of the force, according to internal documents reviewed by ABC News and multiple U.S. officials. The move is to make up for a shortfall of some $4 billion to $6 billion as the service has drastically expanded its operational footprint at home and abroad. The cuts, which range from elite schools to unit-level training, have triggered a wave of abrupt cancellations and unusually aggressive spending scrutiny months before the fiscal year ends on September 30th. The service's multi-billion dollar shortfall is the product of a widening set of operational demands and rising costs across the force. Major drivers have been costs associated with the Iran war and an expanding mission securing the southern U.S. border. Additionally, expansive National Guard missions, including the ongoing deployment in Washington, D.C., which alone is projected to cost roughly $1.1 billion this year. At the same time, the service is absorbing ballooning personnel expenses as they step in to cover missions tied to Department of Homeland Security funding deficits at the southern border and construction projects. The reductions there include slashing roughly half of the formation's budget and gun

$1.5 trillion budget. Scaling back on training this late in the summer is, the fiscal year winds down, is relatively routine inside the Pentagon. But the officials say it is far less common to see such sweeping cuts and cancellations this early in the budget cycle.

On the news, the headlines again. Immigration Department probes into missing monies and reversed receipts. Ira Ripley, Mark Chang, involved in road traffic incident in Belize City. Dr. Sylvia Katus of Galen University and Rotary passes. And the U.S. condemns Brazil's use of its instant payment system.

0: 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Welcome, everyone. Cardiologist Dr. James Markham is with us via Skype to answer some questions that listeners have submitted to heartwiseministries.org. Dr. Markham, today we'll talk about varicose veins, medication advertising, and smiling at strangers. How's that for variety, doctor?
1: That's

0: It's a great variety, but, you know, in my daily practice, and I still practice as a cardiologist, mm-hmm. I do 3 days of acute care in the hospital, taking care of the sickest of the sick, using modern medicine. And I also do 2 days of lifestyle a month now, helping people reverse disease and do things naturally if they choose. Yeah. So I hear a variety of questions, and we want to meet people's needs while focusing them on the key to health. And we talked about this numerous times, that the key to health is Christ, and there's great biblical prescriptions in the Word. Don't use me as an authority. I want you to look to Christ and the Bible's authority, but hopefully we can be a resource that points you in that direction. So let's get at these questions.
1: All right, very good. Here's the first one. What can I do to help my veins? I have varicose veins and swelling. Ooh, that sounds painful.
0: Yeah, and believe it or not, as we get old, all of us gets old at different speeds. Mm-hmm. And our parts get old based on our genetics, what we've been programmed to, and the stress we put on certain parts. For instance, if everyone in the Mills family had knee problems at age whatever, mm-hmm. and you exercise and did a lot of sports and put a lot of pressure on that knee, there's a chance it would wear out sooner and cause a symptom, mm-hmm. okay? Mm-hmm. Well, the same principle can apply to all parts of our body, including our veins. Mm. And a lot of people are concerned about their veins because some of the symptoms of venous insufficiency are people will know that they're swelling more. Mm. And typically the swelling that's due to venous insufficiency, or basically veins aren't working right, is the swelling is worse in the evening. Okay, because you've been up all day, and we'll talk about why that happens. And then the next morning, the swelling isn't as bad. Mm-hmm. Another complication we see when the veins get bad are these ugly veins called varicose veins. And also when we can't move the fluid out of our lower extremities, especially via the veins, we notice that we have discolorations of our skin, wounds might not heal as well, things of that nature. So this is sort of the most common presentation of bad veins. And what's happening physiologically is veins are like tubes, Charles, and these tubes have valves in them. And the valves push the fluid upstream. And the veins remove the waste from our bodies, take them back to the heart where it gets reoxygenated and things get filtered out. So the veins are moving waste out of our bodies from our cells, and it depends on these valves to push the fluid up. So if you think about the tube, if the tube is damaged and gets dilated, so the tube gets bigger, the valves, sort of like a door hinge, don't close as well. And when the door hinge doesn't close as well, the fluid builds up. And when the fluid builds up, some of it seeps out. That's what causes the edema. Sometimes we can't get the waste out, and that causes problems as well. Sometimes it causes pain. It puts back pressure, which causes the varicosities. The veins start to stretch out and bulge at different spots. So we're seeing this phenomena that goes on, and it doesn't happen overnight. It usually happens over years and years. One of the most serious complications of venous insufficiency is sometimes the veins get dilated so much, the valves can't push the fluid out, that the blood just sits there in the vein. Uh-oh. And if blood sits in a vein and doesn't move, when blood doesn't move, it clots. Mm-hmm. And if you were to get a blood clot in a vein, there's a chance that that blood clot can move somewhere dangerous. It could move upstream into the lungs. And if that were to happen, we call that a pulmonary embolism. That's potentially fatal. And every year I hear about one or two people that don't move their legs for many hours, that are immobilized, the blood doesn't move, and then they get a clot, the clot goes to their heart, causes a pulmonary embolism, and they have something fatal happen. So that's why people need to pay attention to what venous insufficiency is. Now that we've described what it is, Would you like to hear about some ways that we can prevent it and maybe even treat it that aren't too expensive?
1: Oh, absolutely. Yes, go for it.
0: Okay. Well, the first one makes a lot of sense, and that's movement. You can't stay still. And I tell people that

0: if you don't move, the body needs movement in order for the veins to push fluid out of the lower extremities. So if you sit for many, many, many hours and don't move, guess what happens? The veins tend to not work. They don't push the fluid out. So get up and move every hour. An exercise program would even stay better. In the hospital, sometimes people lay on their backs for days and days at a time and don't move. So in those people, we have to put special devices and even give them shots to prevent blood clots, which we call deep venous thrombosis, or basically clots in the vein because lack of mobility. So number one thing that everyone can do is move. And sometimes it's hard for people that sit at a desk all day to remember, I have to get up and walk around the room every hour, or at least move and shake my legs there. If I'm on a plane, I have to get up and move very often. If I'm sitting for a prolonged period of time, I'm in my car, I have to move. So all of these are very important to keep the veins, keep the blood moving out of the veins, to keep those valves pushing the waste out so we don't have blood clots. So number one is movement.
1: And number two?
0: Number two. Okay. If you think about the process we talked about, remember the veins are getting bigger.
1: Right.
0: So we don't want the veins to get bigger. So what can we do to keep the veins from dilating? Well, one of the most common thing that people are using now is called compression stockings, or basically tights. Socks that put pressure on the legs. When they put pressure on the legs and the muscles, it helps keep the veins from dilating as much. If they don't dilate as much, the valves can push the fluid out of the veins. Less chance of edema, less chance of varicose veins, less chance of blood clots and swelling. So we can get those. You can order them on Amazon. They're called compression stockings. They usually come up about to the knees. And I wear them myself, Charles. If I'm going to be up all day, if I'm going to be traveling a long time, I like to put those compression stockings on to keep my veins from dilating and getting enlarged. And you've probably seen some people with those on.
1: Yes.
0: Some people say, man, they're really hard to put on. But the last few years, they've gotten easier and easier. You can get them at stores, you can get it on Amazon even. And I tell people to look for the pressure that's the lowest amount that you can put on easy. They even have Velcro stockings now that you can wrap around your legs. And the whole theory is that any pressure on that leg helps keep the veins from expanding. And that helps keep the valves together so it can move fluid out. So that's suggestion number two.
1: Or you can just wear the jeans that you wore in 1969. That would work.
0: That's right. Right. The 69 jeans.
1: Yes.
0: The super tight jeans. Yep. Yeah. Do you still have those?
1: Absolutely. Yes.
0: See, I'd like to see a picture of that sometime. But yeah, compression stockings. I think they're very useful and underutilized.
1: Yes.
0: A lot of people don't use those, but they're very useful, especially when traveling or when trips. Or I had one patient the other day that came in. They were taking a fluid pill for the swelling in the legs. And I told them, you know, the fluid pill will take fluid out of your legs, but it'll take potassium and magnesium and other things as well. And it doesn't really get at our cause.
1: Yes.
0: So if we can just get the veins working better by just walking and keeping a compression stocking, then you might not have to take the fluid pill. And lo and behold, just getting up every hour, wearing the stockings, they just did that 3 days a week.
1: Right.
0: That was enough to keep the fluid out of their legs.
1: Okay, very good. Number three?
0: This is one that's sometimes forgotten about in this world that we live in, and that is good nutrients. Remember, the veins have a special lining called the endothelium inside them too, and things can damage the endothelium. Diets high in processed food with salt. Salt tends to damage the endothelium. Lots of fat in processed food. Fat damages the endothelium. When the endothelium doesn't work as well, the arteries can't change size as well. And also, when, of course, lots of sodium has a chance of fluid retention. So not only does good nutrition involve what we eat, but also the things we drink. The veins like to have hydration. They like to have water. When we don't have enough water, we get dehydrated. That also puts some type of stressor on the endothelium as well. So good nutrition, which lots of fruits, vegetables, nuts and grains, less fats, less sodium, and more water. Those are all good things to help us fight and treat venous insufficiency.

0: consistency.
1: I can certainly see why you'd want to keep those veins flexible.
0: Yeah.
1: Because, I mean, even the body in its normal going around your life is going to expand a little bit as you exercise and whatnot. But if they become stiff like that, they're going to break.
0: Right. And we see more of the vein problems in the legs,
1: yes.
0: Okay, more than the arms, even though veins are everywhere. And you could have some problems in other places. But we see more of this in the legs because that's gravity. That's the part that we don't move as much. That's where it tends to pull more and dilate the veins. But occasionally I see people that have venous insufficiency in the arms. That's a little bit more rare. Occasionally I've even seen venous insufficiency associated with the inner organs, especially the liver, when the liver doesn't move fluid in and out as well, especially people that have cirrhosis and problems within the organs. Sometimes their veins get damaged as well. So we see it in other parts of the body as well. So that's suggestion number three, good nutrition. But I want to encourage people, if you think you have a problem, if your swelling's not going away or you have an infection, jump on it. Don't ignore it. Mm. Sometimes a little infection in the lower extremities become a big infection. Sometimes a little swelling turns into a clot, which is a life-threatening event. Yes. So if you have a problem with your legs, it's not going away, jump on it. Now, a lot of people have asked me, are there some natural things that we can do to help in addition to these things? Well, I think the three that I said are the most natural ways to change the physiology.
1: Yes.
0: But some people are using things like horse chestnut, which has a chemical called Essin in it, and that helps keep the permeability in the veins better so things don't leak out as much. There's some modern medicines that we use. One of them is called Pletal, which helps things move through the vessels a little bit better. And of course, some people are using diuretics to take the fluid out, but that doesn't really get at the problem. So I encourage people to prevent the problem and treat it as naturally as possible and only save these medications as a last resort. But if you're having a problem that you think's major, deal with it right away. Get help. Don't ignore it, because venous insufficiency could develop into a serious problem.
1: All right. We're talking with Dr. James Markham, answering questions from HeartWiseMinistries.org website. We'll take a short break now. And when we come back, Dr. Markham, we have a question about smiling at strangers. I want to hear what you have to say about this. So everybody stay right where you are.
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0: Welcome back to the program. I'm your host, Charles Mills. Dr. James Markham is with us via Skype to answer questions from the heartwiseministries.org website. And I've been looking forward to your answer on this one. Here's what the person said. Dr. Markham, I watched your YouTube post on health tips on your Walmart visit. I have a hard time smiling at strangers. Is this a health detriment? What's going on here, Dr. Markham?
1: Well, recently on my Biblical Prescriptions for Life YouTube channel, I wrote seven things that we can do at Walmart to be more healthy.
0: Okay.
1: And one of those things that I suggested was I suggest as you walk through the aisles, smile at strangers.
0: Okay.
1: This could be a health benefit by smiling because they receive that healthy, happy input.
0: Yes.
1: And they receive it and you give it. So a merry heart does good like medicine. Smiling was sort of like

0: a Mary Hart, inputs change physiology. So that was the science behind it. But this person says, is there a problem if I can't do it? Mm-hmm. Okay. Well, there could be. If you're not smiling, that's not the real issue. But the question is, why are you not smiling? Mm-hmm. That is the key issue. It's not so much our behavior. Is there a reason that you're not smiling? Do you have some pain in your jaw? Do you have something wrong physically? Could you be unhappy inside? Or are you filled with selfishness inside? Could that be it? Or you've had some bad experiences with smiling? Or are you afraid that someone might come back at you with something like, hey, why are they smiling at me? Or it's even, you know, if you're smiling for reasons that aren't healthy, for instance, if you're just smiling to make yourself look good and not to help other people, that's smiling for a bad reason.
1: Yes, yes.
0: So I'm going to answer this question. Yes, smiling can help you, but if you're not smiling, it might be a detriment to your health. It might be if you can identify why you're not smiling. If there's some reason you can't smile or don't want to smile, that might be a health detriment. But, you know, some people are just not comfortable doing it. If that's the case, that's a whole different bag of worms.
1: Yeah.
0: You know, when you're at Walmart, if you get a chance to smile at somebody, do that. That would be a beneficial health-related thing. But for some people, it is something they just can't do. Just like some other suggestions, like I suggested, starting your Walmart experience in the fresh produce section and filling up with that. I also suggested walking down every row in the whole place, whether you need to or not. You know, I suggested parking our car far, far away.
1: Yeah.
0: I practiced on taking some deep breathing while you're there. So these are some things, if you want to go back to our YouTube, it's Biblical Prescriptions for Life. You can go and you can figure out some ways you can be more healthy at your local Walmart.
1: Well, I'll tell you what, listener, you may not have ever met Dr. James Markham, but I have many, many times, and I'm going to tell you that he practices what he preaches. He is one smiling guy, and I'm glad he is. He makes me happy every time I see him. Okay, here we go. I have been watching television, this question says, numerous ads on different medications. Why do they always say check with your doctor at the end and not the beginning? Why do they get you hooked and then say check with your doctor?
0: Well, that is a great question, Charles. I love that question.
1: Yes.
0: And there's a couple reasons I think they do this. Most people pay more attention in the first 10 seconds to any advertisement than they did at the end.
1: Yes, yes.
0: So, you know, what a discouragement if they said, you know, we're going to talk to you about this new medicine, but it could kill you. It could cause serious side effects. And it's very expensive and it interacts with lots of medicines. Now, let me tell you about the medicine.
1: Yeah, right. Okay.
0: No,
1: I got it.
0: Come
1: yeah,
0: on.
1: Yeah, yeah, yeah.
0: You know, these guys know what they're doing. So that's why they put it at the end. And sometimes they're required to do this. Sometimes they say it so fast, you can't even hear it.
1: Yes.
0: So if you think about the real strategy here, the medicines that they're promoting or treatments or whatever it is out there, and we hear lots of it on the internet, in the news, on the radio and television. Remember, the people that are putting that out there, sometimes, probably most often, they don't really care about your health. You know, they don't really say, you know, we're making this ad out there so Charles Mills can have a better life. You know, we want to give them all the pros, risks, cons. We want to look at the big picture of all the variables, his belief systems, all of that. They don't think even about that out because they are paid to sell this product. And when you realize that, you know, they're going to do everything they can to sell their product because that's what they're getting paid to do. So they're going to make that product sound as good as it possibly can be. They're going to have healthy people out there, happy people, living good lives. And when they take that medicine, it's even a better life. You know, they're going to show people with rashes on their body that miraculously disappear. They're going to show people with diabetes that can now run races and do everything humanly possible that looks great and are the happiest people ever. And then at the end, they're going to say, oh, by the way, this could kill you.
1: That's a good.
0: So really, the reason they do it that way is basically to sell more product. And there's only a couple countries in the world that allow people to sell products like this. I think us in New Zealand are the only ones still out there. And I don't think this is a good thing for a couple reasons. Is when

0: advertisers take over and they bombard you with this, no matter where it's coming from, you have a tendency to believe whatever your mind hears over and over. We call that the illusory effect. If you hear it twice, your brain's going to believe it. So if they bombard you with enough advertising, unless you have other inputs, you tend to believe it. And so you go to your doctor and you say, hey, doc, I need this, this, and this because it's going to make me so great. It's going to take away my depression. I really want this pill. It's going to help me lose weight. I really want this medicine. Or it's going to take away my rashes. It's going to make me such a great person. I saw it on the ad. So then the doctor is there in his 5 or 10 minutes with you, has to sort of put everything together and has to convince you in a short period of time that, you know, they say it's the best thing, but in your situation, maybe we should try this, this, or this first. But sometimes the doctor says, no, I'm just going to give in here, take the medicine. You know, you need this for erectile dysfunction, just take it. Mm-hmm. You know, you need this supplement, just take it. And sometimes they give in rather than take the time it takes to explain the risk, benefits, pros and cons, alternatives. And all those things I think are so important in taking care of people. We have to meet their needs. We have to try to give them the truth the best we can. And sometimes, Charles, we have to tell them things they don't want to hear. We have to tell the truth in love, and that can be challenging. That's why I like making these programs with you, so we can give people sort of a balanced approach. They can pray about it. They can think about it, and then they can decide what's best for them. So I would say, based on what we've talked about so far, be careful with advertisement, because most of the time, they're not what's best for you.
1: 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Dr. Markham has written a book on this subject called Medicines That Kill.
0: Oh, yeah.
1: 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Dr. Markham has been with us via Skype. Dr. Markham, thank you so much for sharing with us today. Appreciate it.
0: My pleasure. And I want all of our guests to stay tuned, because we got some special guests that are coming up in the next few weeks that you're going to be interviewing. So I'm looking forward to that as well.
1: Absolutely. And you will know some of the names, and some you will know for sure after I get talking with them, because they're going to have good things to say to you. Until next time, this is Charles Mills along with Dr. James Markham, inviting you to remain heartwise. Goodbye, everyone.

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you, Lord. Some of you don't know that the Lord spoke to me in the year 2001. I was on a flight to Chicago from Baltimore, Maryland. When I heard that voice, I now know as God, speak to my heart saying, hurry up and move down to Palm Bay right away. And I landed and I called my wife from Chicago and I said, honey, the Lord spoke to me on the plane, said, we need to move. You know what she said? She said, let's get the house together. And then we shampooed the rug, cleaned out the house, put it on the market in Maryland, and it sold in 45 minutes to the first person that walked through the door. And I said, I mean, what else do I need to know? And you know, the Lord had already blessed us with some land here in Florida. My wife always tells people that she knew that the Lord didn't want her with me when I was looking where I was looking. Because she would have said to me, boy, you know, you have no business looking up in here. It's too expensive for us to go anywhere near there. But anybody know God is able? And I pulled into an open house sign, walked into this open house, met the people, and we got to talking, and I said, you know, they said, what do you do? I said, well, most people know me from my music. He said, oh, can I show you my sound system? I said, sure. He played me the best sounding sound system I'd ever heard. And I said, I'd give you one of my CDs, but I don't have one. But I always walk with my background tracks that I do concerts with, and I'd like to sing a song for you. The man said, sure. And he called his wife. They sat down, and I sang a song. The song I'm about to sing to you. And when I finished that song, both of them went tears, and she said, you don't realize it, sir, but God sent you here today. And he said, I feel impressed to show you some property. Come go with me. And we've been living in that.

spot. Come on. For the last 22 years, let us pray. Father, as we open your holy word, I ask that you would cleanse me of all unrighteousness. Fill my life with your Holy Spirit's presence and power. Speak to me, through me, and for me. I promise you, Lord, I'll always give you the honor, the glory, and the praise. In Jesus' name I pray. Amen. If you have your Bibles with you, turn with me to the book of 1 Samuel chapter 1, verse 4. The book of 1 Samuel chapter 1, verse 4. The Bible says, "And when the time was that Elkanah offered, he gave to Peninnah his wife and to all her sons and her daughters' portions. But unto Hannah he gave a worthy portion. But the Lord had shut up her womb." May God add a blessing to the reading of his word. My message this morning, the power of a praying woman. The power of a praying woman. You know, it has been my honor and humble privilege to meet in my life some of the most extraordinary women of our time. I first start with my wife. She is the most extraordinary woman I have ever met and I have ever known. And when we can talk privately, I'll tell you why. She's a woman of faith, a virtuous woman from a child. I live with a woman I am in awe of. After her comes some amazing barrier-breaking women I hold in high esteem. Women who were leaders and fighters. Courageous women. And some of them this generation may not even know their names. Names like Shirley Chisholm. A woman who embraced me. A woman who encouraged me. Women like Dr. Dorothy Height, who was there when Dr. Martin Luther King Jr. gave his speech. Her spiritual daughter, Alexis Herman, the first black woman secretary of labor for the United States of America. And yes, women like Oprah and C. Dolores Tucker. And this week, we lost one of those incredible women, a woman whose story of surviving domestic abuse has inspired a generation of women to fight for their freedom and self-respect. And for this, I have always admired Tina Turner. Tina Turner has been, for sure, one of the most inspiring women I have ever met. It was my honor to meet her on more than one occasion. Now, my wife, Linda, doesn't mind me telling you that meeting Tina Turner was one of the giddy heights.

But we didn't know who was going to be introduced next. And then the announcer said, "Ladies and gentlemen, may I introduce to you Beyonce." And my young son stood up with much excitement and glee and said, "Wow, Beyonce." I said, "Son, sit down. You don't have to get so excited. It's just Beyonce. Sit down." You know what that little boy said to me? Daddy, how can I explain this to you? He said, "Beyonce is to me what Tina Turner was to you." I said, "Okay, son, I got it." And as I prepared this sermon, my mind went to another inspiring woman I have met on several occasions, Michelle Obama, a brilliant, successful woman in her own right. And as I prepared for this sermon, I found something out about Michelle Obama that I did not know. I did not know that after years of miscarriages, Michelle and Barack Obama didn't know if they would ever have children. And Michelle Obama said, "I felt like I failed because I didn't know how common miscarriages were." Because you see, she said, "We didn't talk about them." She said, "We sit in our own pain thinking that somehow we're broken." So that's one of the reasons why I think it is important to talk to young mothers about the fact that miscarriages happen and the biological clock is real, she said. "I realized," she said, "that I was 34, 35, and we had to do IVF. And Church, the former first lady, finally had her daughters, Malia and Sasha, through in vitro fertilization." Well, here in our scripture, the Bible tells us of another woman who faced a similar circumstance. Her name was Hannah. Her husband's name was Elkanah. The Bible tells us that they were not able to have a child together. And back then in Bible times, there was not available to women the options and choices we have today. In Bible times, there were no scientific ways to address medically issues of infertility. And in Bible times, a wife who was barren and unable to have children, it was often seen as a sign of God's discipline or God's displeasure. And even though Elkanah loved Hannah, he still thought that the only way to honorably address their unfortunate circumstance was by contracting a second marriage with a woman who could bear him children. You know, a kind of Old Testament Bible times younger wife surrogate. And so, consistent with the times and culture, sadly, Elkanah arranged a second marriage with a younger, more well-endowed, fertile woman by the name of Penina. Now, you've heard me say it before from this pulpit: any man who can make one woman supremely happy is a genius. Come on. I'm an aspiring genius. But keeping two women supremely happy, and those two women living in the same house, or even in the same city, keeping those two women supremely happy requires a level of genius I have never seen in a man. Two relationships with two different women who know each other and living in the same house
That's a prescription for

major trouble. You know, it's hard enough to keep the feelings and emotions of one relationship going in the right direction and keep that relationship consistently steady, come on, and on a happy plane and positive. Accomplishing that sometimes is not easy. And anybody who tells you it is easy, trust me, they've never been married. Think about this. Not even the angels in heaven were able to live together in peace. So what makes you think that two earth angels are not going to have rocky days and difficult moments? Some years ago, I was in a cab in Washington, D.C., and the cab driver and I struck up a conversation. I shared with him that I had been married at the time for 37 years. He said, "Man, how did you do it?" And then he said, "I've been married for 25 years. And he said, "For me, marriage is managing despair." So sad. And I'm sure that describes how Hannah was feeling with another woman in the picture. Hannah was managing despair. Many of you know, even in a relationship that is going well, how hard it can be for both parties in the marriage to always, not sometimes, always be pleasant. Not sometimes. Always be congenial. Y'all be quiet like you don't know. Always cheerful. Always good natured. Some think to try to live like that is unrealistic. Well, I learned early in my marriage, I made myself a promise that I was never going to raise my voice in hostility or anger to my wife throughout our entire marriage. And by the grace of God, I think she'll tell you, I have never in 47 years raised my voice in our marriage in anger to my wife. By God's grace, I've never done it and never will. It's not just because it's not, you know, it's my nature. No, no, no. It's a decision. Now, according to Hebrew records, Penina, this younger, more fertile wife, had not one or two children. The Bible says Penina gave birth to 10 sons, 2 daughters, all from Elkanah. Elkanah was busy. And poor Hannah, all those years, still had no child. That meant more trouble in the house. Here's what the Bible says that Elkanah did trying to handle this situation. He wanted to make things better, but he made it worse. Samuel, the book of Samuel says, when the time came that Elkanah offered sacrifices and gave gifts to his wives. Remember our text? Elkanah gave to Penina, his second wife, and to all her 10 sons and daughters, generous portions and gifts. But look at what the Bible says in 1 Samuel chapter 1, verse 5. But unto Hannah, who bore him no children, Elkanah gave, the Bible says, a worthy portion. Now, some translations say a double portion. 1 Samuel 1:5. But unto Hannah he gave a worthy portion. Why? Oh Lord, trouble. This brother got trouble. I gave you 10 sons, 12 children. She gave you none. Then you give her in gifts double what you gave me, all because you love her. No, no, no, no, no, no. This will be addressed. Hear me today. If you want to start trouble in your house, brothers, I know exactly what you need to do.

just give another woman twice as much of anything as you give your wife, and I guarantee you, you will have trouble. I don't care if it's a female cousin, a female friend, a sister, a mother, a grandmother. I don't care if you're giving her Bible studies. You hear me? If you give her twice as much as your time, of your money, of your smiles, your words of encouragement, if you give any woman twice as much of anything than you give your wife, you will have World War III on your hands. It's only human nature. No wife is going to put up with that. Come on, wives. As a matter of fact, let me tell you something. Giving any one preferential treatment over your wife is not only a sign of disrespect, it is profane and ungodly. And it is a mistake. If you're doing it, you need to correct it immediately. You know, think about it. On Mother's Day just went by, Penina receives a dozen roses, and on that same day, some woman across town named Hannah gets two dozen roses. Penina gets a gift card for $1,000 for her birthday. For some woman across town named Hannah gets a gift card for $2,000 on her birthday. You got trouble. You can understand how Penina would see herself in a battle for Elkanah's heart and affections. Penina knew Elkanah wasn't giving Hannah twice as much of everything because he felt sorry for her. No, because he loved her. Now, how can I explain this? You see, when Elkanah would leave Hannah's tent in the morning to come back to Penina's tent, Penina couldn't help but think to herself, why is this brother smiling so much? He's just smiling way too much. And believe me, a woman always knows. Why? Because men can't hide it well. Oh, yeah. And forget this. Oh, but we're just like brother and sister. Forget that stuff. I got a bridge in Brooklyn I want to sell you. I've seen so many men get in trouble whenever they start feeling sorry for any woman who is not his wife. And some brothers don't have a clue about what's really going on. Penina couldn't help but notice that special sparkle in Elkanah's eyes whenever he spoke Hannah's name. She could hear the tender tone in his voice when he would start talking about his upcoming visits to Hannah that he had scheduled. And, you know, come on, ladies. Ladies, you with me, right? You with me? Elkanah, when asked about going to see Hannah, had the nerve to open his mouth and say, oh, how he was really looking forward to visiting Hannah. And wrong answer, brother. I'll never forget the time we were walking up the stairs at a friend's home and coming down, Linda and I were walking up the stairs, coming down was Halle Berry. And we smiled, had said hello, talk, walk past. Linda looks at me, oh, isn't she beautiful? I said, she all right. I am not going to get tricked today. I'm going to get tricked today. And I wanted to say, Elkanah, keep your mouth shut, brother. You know, when I call my wife Linda's name, it is with awe and reverence. If you haven't heard it, it is with awe and reverence. I can't imagine what it would be like for an insecure second wife to hear me talking about Linda. But what could Penina do? Hannah was the one who walked with Elkanah in the springtime of his years. Hannah was the one who prayed him through the hard times and the hungry years.

and was the one who wiped away his fears before that second woman came along. Come on, help me somebody. She was the one who, with a look and a cheering word, would calm Elkanah's anxious, troubled spirit. Peninnah knew that Hannah was Elkanah's first love, his childhood sweetheart. And in 1 Samuel chapter 1, verse 6, the Bible calls Hannah Peninnah's adversary. Look at it. 1 Samuel chapter 1, verse 6, and her adversary also did what? Provoked her sore for to make her fret, because the Lord had done what? Shut up her wound. Church, when the Bible calls Peninnah Hannah's adversary, the Bible is saying Peninnah was Hannah's rival, her opponent, her challenger. And how sad. Well, when Elkanah wasn't looking, Peninnah would say the most cruel things to provoke Hannah. Peninnah would smile in Elkanah's face. You know, some women can do that, boy. They'll smile and, you know, but under their breath. Now, ladies, you know I'm telling the truth. You know, one thing my wife taught me about women, she taught me that a woman would walk into her room, turn around and walk out. All the men would say hi, hello there. But the women who were looking at the woman who walked in the room, they could tell you how much she weighed, what she got on. Come on, somebody. I didn't make this up. My wife told me. She taught me this. And Peninnah would smile in Elkanah's face, and under her breath, she'd say things to Hannah like, so Hannah, if you're so holy, how come your womb is all closed up? Come on. If you're so spiritual, how come God hasn't given you a child? I got 12. Hannah, when is that little boy coming anyway? Oh, you're working on it, are you? Church, I don't care how smooth a brother is. Two wives is a prescription for trouble, even if both of the women are saints. Now notice, look at 1 Samuel 1 verse 6 again. It says, and her adversary also, what? Provoked her sore for to make her fret, because the Lord had shut up her womb. So the Bible says that it was God who shut up her womb. Sometimes we don't understand why everybody else, it seems, is able to get what we can't get. But what we don't often see is what God has for you is for you, and you'll get what God has for you in God's own time. And believe me, if you really knew what other people are going through, if you really knew what other people are dealing with in their lives, you wouldn't want their lives. You wouldn't want their jobs or their titles. You wouldn't want their bills. You wouldn't want their debts. So right now, I think somebody ought to just thank God for the life you got. Hallelujah. You need to take a moment, a praise moment, and praise God for what you have. Thank Him that you don't have somebody else's taxes, somebody else's stress. Yeah, you want that 10-bedroom house. You want their taxes too? You ought to take this moment. Thank God for your humble home. I said, thank God for your humble home. You ought to thank God and be grateful for the life you have. And remember, if you don't have all you want, remember this, it could be worse. Ah! And remember, God knows what's best. Believe me, if you look carefully, you'll see. God is giving you grace for your trials. He's giving you blessings for your burdens. Blessings for your burdens. Now, yes, Hannah knew it was God who shut up her womb, and that also meant to Hannah, if God

closed it, he can open it. Somebody say hallelujah. The old folks used to say, Lord, I know you can if you will. Well, one day Hannah did what all godly women do when you can't take it anymore. She went to the church to pray. And my message today, the power of a praying woman. Hannah got on her knees, took her troubles to the Lord in prayer. In 1 Samuel chapter 1, verse 9, the Bible tells us one day after the family had eaten, Hannah went to the sanctuary to pray, and Eli, the high priest, was sitting by the entrance to minister to the needs of the people. Hannah stood not far from where Eli was seated. She silently cried and prayed. And women, have you ever cried and prayed to the Lord? She silently prayed, and she was telling the Lord about what Penina was doing and how it was getting to be too much for her to bear. And then Hannah said a prayer. The Bible says it this way. I love Hannah's prayer. Listen to what she says. 1 Samuel chapter 1 verse 11. The Bible says she made a vow to the Lord. And this is her prayer. Almighty Lord, please look down on my misery and help me. Please open my womb and let me bear a son. If you do, I'll give him to you. And he will be yours forever. I promise to carefully raise him and not to cut his hair as a sign that he belongs to you. And as she was praying, Eli the high priest saw Hannah, and he noticed her lips moving and no sound coming out. And he decided that Hannah had to have been drunk, and he scolded her. Look at it, 1 Samuel 1 verse 14. He said, how long are you going to stay here and attract attention to yourself? You'd better go home and sleep off your wine and stop drinking. Hannah got up off her knees, said to Eli, sir, I'm not drunk. I'm a praying woman. I'm a woman on my knees. I've not touched one drop of wine. I'm praying my heart out to God. I'm pouring out my troubles to God. Been telling him all about my situation. Eli said to her, sir, I'm sorry. I'm sorry, my sister. I misread the situation. And then he said, go in peace. May the God of Israel grant you the power of a praying woman. May God grant you your petition that thou hast asked of him. And the Lord, may the Lord, the God of Israel, answer your prayer and give you whatever you ask for. Hannah took Eli at his word. She believed that the Lord had spoken through Eli. She believed that God would answer her prayer. And that night, Hannah went home smiling. Somebody say amen. Amen. She was smiling through her tears, her face beaming with gratitude and thanksgiving. And just like that, Hannah's pain was gone. Hannah's sorrow was gone. The power of a praying woman. Just like that, God lifted the burden off of her spirit. Hannah felt like a new woman. And then the Bible says early the next morning, 1 Samuel 1:19, early the next morning, the family worshiped the Lord, went back home to Ramah. And for the first time in a long time, Hannah's face was not downcast. She looked prettier than she had ever looked in quite a while. Elkanah saw Hannah's cheery mood, and he couldn't wait to get home to Hannah. He saw Hannah smiling, looking good. Elkanah knew that when your wife is happy, life is good. When your wife is happy, it's going to be a blessed night. Y'all don't know what, y'all not listening to me. I'm just preaching what's in the Bible. Look at it, 1 Samuel 1:19. The Bible says, and they rose up in the morning early and worshiped before the Lord.

Now remember, the Bible says, in thy presence is fullness of joy. So they rose up in the morning early, worshiped before the Lord, returned, came to their house to Ramah, and Elkanah knew. Look at, I love the Bible. The Bible just kind of throws it in. You got to read between the lines. Help me, somebody. And Elkanah what? Knew Hannah. That's all it said, but you have to read between the lines what that is. Come on, help me, somebody. Elkanah knew Hannah, his wife, and the Lord remembered her. And look at verse 20. Wherefore it came to pass, when the time was come about, that Hannah had conceived. That didn't happen from a Bible study. Y'all listening to me today. Hannah what? Conceived, and she bare a son and called his name Samuel, saying, because I have asked him of the Lord. Don't you ever underestimate the power of a praying woman. Don't you ever underestimate the power of a praying woman. The Bible says the Lord remembered Hannah, answered her prayer. She conceived, gave birth to a son. She named him Samuel, meaning asked of God. And in due course, the Bible says she took Samuel to Eli. And Hannah said to him, sir, I'm the woman you prayed for a few years ago. And you told me that the Lord would answer my prayer. And I want you to know God answered my prayer. And I have come to present before the Lord the son God has given to me. I've come to the temple today because I promised the Lord that if he would answer my prayer and give me a child, I would give him back to the Lord to serve him. And then Hannah prayed one of the most amazing prayers ever prayed. Look at it. She said, my heart rejoices in the Lord. My horn is exalted in the Lord. My mouth is enlarged over my enemies, because I rejoice in thy salvation. And then she said, there is none holy as the Lord, for there is none beside thee, neither is there any rock like our God. And then she said, my heart is full of joy in the Lord. The power of a praying woman. My strength and happiness comes from him. I can laugh again because God has given me a child. Hallelujah, God. He has silenced mine enemies. In verse 2, that no one is holy like the Lord, there's no other God. Church, what a prayer of thanksgiving. Did you know Hannah went on to give Elkanah 3 sons, 3 more sons, and 2 daughters. In his book, My Utmost for His Highest, Oswald Chambers wrote, if through a broken heart, God can bring his purposes to pass in the world, then thank him for breaking your heart. If through a broken heart, God can bring his purposes to pass in your life, thank him for breaking your heart. And thank him, as the poet Harold F. Warren once wrote, he gives me strength and courage. When failure comes my way, he's my inspiration to face each newborn day. He comforts and sustains me when my efforts seem in vain. He is my consolation in times of grief and pain. He is my friend when others refuse to lend an ear. In my hours of loneliness, I know that he is near. He never will forsake.

forsake me, imperfect though I be, for with my many faults and sins, I know he still loves me. Lord, have mercy. I want to skip down because I don't have enough time to finish this sermon. But today, like Hannah, look at Philippians 4, verse 6. Pour out your heart before him today, some woman. The Bible says, be anxious for nothing. Woman of God, in everything by prayer and supplication with thanksgiving, let your, I'm talking to some woman today, let your request be known, made known unto God, and the peace of God, which passeth all understanding, shall keep your hearts and minds through Christ Jesus. And when you come before him, woman of God, women of God, believe in the power of a praying woman. Come like a beggar who is confident she has the ear of the king. Pray like the answer to your prayer will be for the glory of God. Pray like your prayer will move the arm of omnipotence. Bring him your prayers. Bring him your sorrows. Thank you, Father. Bring him your cares. Bring him your faults. You got a few of those, don't you? Bring him your failings. As I close today, I want to tell you about a praying woman. My message, the power of a praying woman. I want to tell you about a praying woman named Osceola. Osceola came into the world after her mother was raped on a wooded path in rural Mississippi. The power of a praying woman. Osceola was raised in Hattiesburg by her grandmother and her aunt. Together, her grandmother and aunt cleaned houses, cooked, and the old folks, you know what I'm talking about, took in laundry. And as a little girl, Osceola would come home from elementary school. Osceola, at 8 years of age, would iron clothes. 8-year-old girl. The little money Osceola earned, she put it away in her doll buggy. Remember those? One day her aunt came home from the hospital unable to walk. Osceola dropped out of the 6th grade to care for her aunt and take over her work as a washerwoman. And since that time, Osceola never returned to school. She said, I knew there were people who didn't have to work as hard as I did, but it didn't make me feel sad, she said. I love to work. And when you love to do anything, those things don't bother you. She said, sometimes I work straight through 2 or 3 days. As a little girl, I had goals I was working towards. Church, Osceola was a praying woman. She said, I would start every day on my knees, saying the Lord's Prayer. And then she said, then I get busy about my work. I want you to know, for decades, Osceola scrubbed laundry by hand on a rub board. Y'all don't know about that.

She said her method of boiling clothes. My wife's mother used to boil clothes in a cast iron pot. And then Osceola said, after boiling clothes in a pot, 4 fresh water rinses, then drying the clothes on 100 feet of open air clothesline. She said the washers and dryers of the 60s weren't good enough to meet her standards. And so every day, this 5 foot, 100 pound praying woman, she said, I'd wash all day, and in the evening I'd iron until 11 at night. I love the work, she said, wrenching the wet, clean cloth and white shirts shining on the line. Osceola was baptized at the age of 13. She walked almost everywhere, more than a mile, just to get groceries. I'm talking to you about the power of a praying woman. She washed every day until she retired at the age of 86. Now, I want you to know that since she was 8 years old, Osceola started going to the bank and depositing the little money she earned. She said, I didn't tell mama and them I was going. I never would take any money out, she said. I just put it in. She said, you know, it's not the ones that make the big money, but the ones who know how to save who get ahead. Well, of a praying woman. When Osceola retired in 1995 at the age of 86 with her hands painfully swollen with arthritis, this washerwoman who had been paid in coins and dollar bills her entire life was told by the officials at the bank that the money in her bank account was almost $300,000. That's a lot of money. But even more incredible, Osceola called up the University of Southern Mississippi to tell them that she wanted to give most of that money away, $150,000, to help worthy and needy black students so they could have the education she was not able to have. You can't tell me about the power of a praying woman. When the community heard about her gift, not only did they give enough to more than triple Osceola's gift, millions of dollars poured in, inspired by Osceola McCarthy's gift. When Ted Turner from CNN heard about Osceola's gift, he decided to donate $1 billion to charity. He said, if that little woman can give away everything she has, then surely I can give $1 billion. The power of a praying woman. Even today, the university still presents several full tuition scholarships in her name. Osceola went on to receive an honorary doctorate from Harvard University. She received the Presidential Citizens Medal from President Bill Clinton, the nation's second highest civilian award. And I have it on good authority. I was told by somebody who was there that President Clinton had her as his evening guest to the Black Caucus dinner. He put her up in the swanky Willard Hotel. And Osceola wouldn't order room service because she said, they said, why, you were hungry? She said, yeah, I was hungry, but $22 for a hamburger? She said, when asked why she gave most of her money away, she said,

I live where I want to live. I live the way I want to live. I couldn't drive a car if I had one. And I'm too old to go to college, so I want to share my wealth with the children. Maybe I can make it so the children don't have to work like I did. And then she said, I'm proud that I'm leaving something positive in this world. My only regret is that I didn't have more to give. And before she died, Osceola said, I can't do everything, but I can do something to help somebody. And what I can do, I will do. Power of a praying woman. Hey, I want you to see this woman that has inspired me, Osceola. Look up on the screen. Woman who started every day on her knees while saying the Lord's Prayer. That's Osceola with her Bible. The power of a praying woman. There's a washing on the line with her Bible. And there she is getting her honorary doctorate from Harvard University.

of a praying woman. Will you pray with me? Are there any women here today under the sound of my voice? You need God to answer your prayers, like Hannah. You want to ask God today to be a blessing to your children, to save your children, deliver your children. Are there any women here today who in prayer want to place their children in the hands of a loving God? Children who live under the shadow of the Almighty through the faith of praying women. I believe the Lord will give to the praying woman the wisdom and the grace she needs. Church, I believe in the power of praying women. When I was conceived out of wedlock, it was two grandmothers who came together and prayed for me. And the prayer they decided to pray was, Lord, make this child's life a blessing to the world. And when I look at my life, how God answered the prayers of a praying mother and the prayers of two praying grandmothers, I can't help it. I believe in the power of praying women. My sister, heads are bowed and eyes are closed. If you are a woman who wants to bring a child, a grandchild, and present them to Jesus today, if you're a praying woman, you have a situation or a circumstance you need to bring before the Lord, I invite you to stand on your feet right now. Stand on your feet and come here to this altar for a word of prayer. If you are a praying woman who wants to call on God for a miracle today, I invite you to slip out of the aisle.

this altar for a word of prayer. I believe in the power of a praying woman. Let me tell you something. I am what I am. I am who I am today. Because no woman has prayed more for me than my wife, Linda. Every concert, she's there praying for me. Every song I sing, when I think I'm going to falter or my vocal cords are going to give way, I know there's a lady in the corner. There's a woman in her seat praying for me. When I stand before millions of people, not knowing how I'm going to do it, I'm going to make out. Not knowing whether I'm going to stumble. You think it's because of talent or skill. There's a woman praying for me. And I believe in the power of a praying woman. So those of you who are here today, beautiful, gifted, talented women, coming like Hannah before the Lord, bringing your challenges, circumstances, bringing your sorrows, bringing your trials. I'm going to say to you, like Eli said to Hannah, go in peace. Your prayers have been answered. Go in peace. Your prayers have been answered. And don't you ever underestimate the power of a praying woman. Father, I thank you for those women who've come forward, those who've stood, bringing you their children, their grandchildren, their sorrows, their trials, their difficulties, their burdens. May they hear you whispering in their ear, go in peace. Your prayers have been answered. May they leave encouraged, buoyed, filled with your spirit. This is my prayer for every woman who stood, who has come forward today. In Jesus' name. In Jesus' name.

Thank you, Pastor, for such wonderful message. Let us stand as we do a benediction. Dear Heavenly Father, we want to thank you for your love towards us. We want to thank you for your manservant. We want to thank you for our mothers, our daughters. Father, I pray that you would continue to use them so that they can show us how we ought to live. We ask now that as we leave to go to our homes, that you would go before us and help us to always trust you. We thank you. We praise you. And Jesus, as they pray, please save us, we pray. In Jesus' name. Amen.

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This is Ivan Williams with Brighter Hope. Is there any praise in your life? All of us have battles that we fight, and the war is raging within. But if we keep the Lord ever before us, allowing our hearts to go out in thanksgiving and praise to Him, we shall have continual freshness in our religious life. Our prayers will take the form of a conversation with God as a friend. He will speak His mysteries to us personally. Often there will come to us a sweet, joyful sense of the presence of Jesus. Wouldn't God be pleased if we praised Him more instead of complaining? You have hope in Jesus Christ.

0: 1 Peter 5, verses 6 and 7 reveals God's plan for daily life. So humble yourselves under the mighty power of God, and in His good time, He will honor you. Give all your worries and cares to God, for He cares about what happens to you. Encouragement for life from 1 Peter 5, verses 6 and 7.
1: The Devil and the Groceries. An elderly Christian lady lived next door to an atheist man. Every morning the lady would stand on her porch and shout, "Praise the Lord! Thank you for another day!" And every morning the man would shout and curse at her, saying things like, "There is no God! Stop shouting about that nonsense!" Well, it happened that the lady fell on hard times. She was having trouble making ends meet and even struggled to buy food. One morning, as she was out on her porch, saying good morning to God, she quietly added a little prayer for some groceries. The man heard her, as usual, and he also heard her prayer. He smiled and thought to himself that this time he would prove to her that there is no God. He went out and bought two bags full of groceries. The next morning, he went out very early and placed the bags on the lady's porch by her door. Sure enough, when the lady came out and saw the groceries, she was overjoyed and shouted louder than ever, "Praise the Lord! Thank you for another day and for answering my prayer." With that, the man jumped out from behind the bushes, laughing, and told the woman that there was no

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Without missing a beat, the lady jumped for joy and shouted even louder, "Praise the Lord! Thank you for the groceries, and you even made the devil pay for them!"

Here are some important words from Jesus himself from the book of John. If you love your life, you will lose it. If you give it up in this world, you will be given eternal life. John 12, verse 25.

0: Angie, I'm glad we could get together to talk.
1: Oh, no problem. Now, exactly why are you depressed?
0: Well, the other day I was driving down the freeway.
1: No wonder you're depressed. Those freeways are so congested. Take the back roads.
0: It wasn't congested when I was driving.
1: Oh, you were lucky. Anyway, you were saying?
0: Okay, I was driving in my car.
1: Sell your car.
0: Sell my car?
1: It's only going to break down.
0: It only has 20,000 miles on it.
1: It's just a matter of time before it's more trouble than it's worth. Anyway, you were saying?
0: Well, I was on my way to work.
1: Quit your job.
0: Quit my job? I love my job.
1: Of course you do. We all love our jobs. It's the people we can't stand.
0: I don't think it's my job that's causing my depression.
1: Hun, do you know the number one cause of depression?
0: Friends who won't listen?
1: Nope. Poor work conditions. I'd quit. Anyway, anything else you need?
0: Just someone to talk to.
1: Yeah. And anytime you want to talk again, just call. I'm all ears.
2: The Bible says he who answers before listening, that is his folly and his shame. A message from Lifeline Productions, 1-800-52-FUNNY at Lifeline Pro.

0: This is Ivan Williams with Brighter Hope. Is there any praise in your life? All of us have battles that we fight, and the war is raging within. But if we keep the Lord ever before us, allowing our hearts to go out in thanksgiving and praise to Him, we shall have continual freshness in our religious life. Our prayers will take the form of a conversation with God as a friend. He will speak His mysteries to us personally. Often there will come to us a sweet, joyful sense of the presence of Jesus. Wouldn't God be pleased if we praised Him more instead of complaining? You have hope in Jesus Christ.
1: The Devil and the Groceries. An elderly Christian lady lived next door to an atheist man. Every morning the lady would stand on her porch and shout, "Praise the Lord! Thank you for another day!" And every morning the man would shout and curse at her, saying things like, "There is no God! Stop shouting about that nonsense!" Well, it happened that the lady fell on hard times. She was having trouble making ends meet and even struggled to buy food. One morning, as she was out on her porch saying good morning to God, she quietly added a little prayer for some groceries. The man heard her as usual, and he also heard her prayer. He smiled and thought to himself that this time he would prove to her that there is no God. He went out and bought 2 bags full of groceries. The next morning he went out very early and placed the bags on the lady's porch by her door. Sure enough, when the lady came out and saw the groceries, she was overjoyed and shouted louder than ever, "Praise the Lord! Thank you for another day and for answering my prayer." With that, the man jumped out from behind the bushes, laughing, and told the woman that there was no God, that he had bought the groceries and put them on the porch.

0: Imagine knowing someone, a spouse, a friend, a family member, and having them suddenly shift their personality so dramatically that they seem like a whole new person. On today's show, we'll introduce you to the world of bipolar disorder, which affects over 6 million Americans. I'm Mike Tucker, and we're here to help you create your best life possible.
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0: Maurice Bernard is well known to the fans of the hit TV show General Hospital. He plays Sonny, a character that was written to be bipolar, as is Maurice. He's here to talk about his experience of being bipolar. Welcome, Maurice.
2: Thank you so much for being here.
3: It's an honor.
0: So when did you find out that you were bipolar? When were you diagnosed?
3: I was 21 years old.
2: So young.
3: Yeah. Didn't know anything about what that was.
0: Mm-hmm.
3: And I started just having racing thoughts, didn't sleep, crying for no reason,
2: mm-hmm.
3: being somewhat violent.
0: Hmm. So, is that out of character for you, obviously?
3: Yeah, that was out of character.
0: Yeah.
3: I mean, I used to fight a little bit when I was younger.
0: Oh, yeah, okay.
3: But then they took me to the hospital, and, you know, that's when it started.
2: So it was pretty sudden in the onset, really.
3: Yeah, I'd say about a week and a half of just doing things out of the ordinary.
0: Mm-hmm.
3: Didn't know how to come back to reality.
0: How did that diagnosis hit you? I mean, what was going on inside of you when you found this out?
3: Well, I was put in a mental institution for 2 weeks, and it was a tough 2 weeks in there. You know, there's times where they strap you down in a room.
0: Yeah.
3: If you're a bad boy.
0: Mm-hmm.
3: And by bad boy, I mean if you don't take your medication. Mm-hmm. That's what they do.
0: Is that right?
3: So you strap down from your wrist,
0: mm-hmm.
3: your waist, and your ankles.
0: Yeah.
2: Wow.
0: I've worked as a chaplain in psych facilities.
3: Oh, yeah.
0: I've seen that happen.
3: Yeah.
0: And it's not a pretty sight.
3: No. And so you have to understand, with me, a lot of the other patients in there were really sick.
0: Mm-hmm. Yeah.
3: I was like the Jack Nicholson in there.
0: Yeah.
2: Right? Yeah. From you knew what was going on,
3: yes.
2: Right?
3: And I would say to myself, but I'm not like that.
0: Yeah.
3: But I was sick, but not that sick.
0: But not like that, yeah.
3: So when they would strap me down, I didn't get it. I didn't understand it. My mom and dad would have to walk in and see mm-hmm. me in that state, and it was just, it wasn't good.
2: Well, there must have been some things that were pretty serious that happened there for them to put you immediately into a psych facility.
3: Yeah, well, I guess they said I was violent, I guess because I would take the IV out, you know.
2: Mm-hmm. Yeah.
3: Try to put IVs on me, and I'd take it out, and I'd scream, and I'd yell.
0: So when you first started trying to deal with this, what were the issues that you were facing?
3: Well, I mean, it was just wondering why.
0: Yeah.
2: Yeah.
3: Is the biggest issue.
0: Yeah.
3: Why am I in this hospital? Mm-hmm. Why am I feeling this way? Why can't I get out? And nobody had answers.
0: Yeah.
3: And I'd go to a psychiatrist, God bless his heart, and he just would sit there and say, and how do you feel?
0: Yeah.
3: And I'd say, how do you think I feel?
2: Yeah.
3: What do you think?
0: What do you think?
3: What do you
2: exactly.
3: think? I think. And then finally, I escaped from the hospital. They let me take a walk.
0: Okay.
3: Yeah. I stole tennis shoes from another patient because I used to have hard shoes.
0: Yeah.
3: So I knew once they let me go for a walk, I wasn't going to look back.
0: Yeah.
3: So I walked out and just kept running. I weighed 129 pounds. Cops were after me.
2: Oh, wow.
3: And I made it. I called my friend, and he picked me up, and he took me home. And my mom's, you know, was upset. What are you doing?
0: Yeah.
3: I said, I'm not going back.
2: Well, at that point, were you still in kind of a manic
3: yeah,
2: phase?
3: Yeah, it was.
2: So that was part of
3: was
2: that,
3: still
2: being
3: manic,
2: willing to escape.
3: And probably towards the end of the manic.
2: Yeah. Mm-hmm.
3: Now, the hardest part, people always ask me, you know, what's the hardest part? And it isn't so much the manic state it's when you've crashed from the mat, at least for me. Some people don't crash as hard.
0: Yeah, but you crash hard.
3: I crash hard, and that depression that I had to endure for like 6, 7 months, maybe 8 months, was the kind of pain you...
0: That's awful.
3: It's unbearable.
0: You know, you've been married, what, 22 years?
3: No, I've been with her for almost 30 years.
0: Almost 30 years?
3: Right there.
0: All right. That's cool. And yet, you've survived in spite of this. How's that happened?
3: Well, you know, in the beginning, because I've had 3 manic episodes, it was my mother and father and my best friend who helped me through. Mm-hmm. And then the second episode was my then girlfriend, mm-hmm. who's now my wife. And then from then on, it's been my wife and my family and my kids. And
2: have there been any crises in your marriage as a result of the bipolar?
3: No, not. I mean, my wife, she just sticks by me.
0: Then you're married to a saint, aren't you?
3: She's like an angel. Yeah.
0: I would imagine. They wrote your character, General Hospital, is bipolar. And that was at their suggestion, you say?
3: Yeah, they came to me. It was about maybe a couple months into the gig and asked me if it would be all right if they wrote being bipolar. And I said, absolutely. And that's the way I was able to, you know, come out with being bipolar. And it's been fantastic.
2: Yeah. Well, do you think there's a stigma for people having bipolar?
3: Yeah, I think it's now better than it was. But I still don't think people really know what it is.
0: Mm-hmm.
3: 100%.
0: Yeah. Mm-hmm.
3: There's a name now, bipolar. Yeah. Everybody knows bipolar. Where 10 years ago, they didn't
2: even know that.
0: Yeah.
3: So I think with doing shows with you guys.
0: Yeah, that's right. It gets the information out there, right?
3: Yes. Good.
0: And, of course, your willingness to speak up about it is helping as well.
3: Yes. The reason I wasn't – here's the story I've said before, but I'll say it again. I wasn't going to talk about it because somebody told me that as an actor, if I talk about it, I'll never get hired.
0: Yeah. Mm.
3: Then I got a letter from a boy who said that he read something about me being bipolar, and it helped him with his brother who – committed suicide.
0: Yeah.
2: Oh, wow.
3: And after that, I said,
0: I got to do
3: that. I got to do it.
0: All right.
3: I got to do it.
0: We're going to take a break right now. And when we come back, we're going to be with the panel. So we will be back right after this.
1: Stay with us. There's more Lifestyle Magazine coming up.
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0: And amen.
1: Amen. 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Now, God, I'm asking that you would respond. Thank you for his faith, even at 7 years old. In Jesus' name.

0: Mark, it's me. Water.
1: Two parts hydrogen, one part oxygen. You've been drinking me for years, and I'm doing everything I can to keep you healthy and hydrated. Keep going. I'm improving your mood.
0: Oh, remember that girl you prayed to God about?
1: Well, she's coming in 3, 2, 1.
2: Hey, Mark.
3: Hope Sabbath School goes around the world, and so it's a way to use my personal gifts that God has given me with reading the Bible and studying the Bible and being able to share it with a global audience. I benefit personally because I have to study the Word, and therefore I myself become better informed about some of the stories and some of the messages in the Bible, and people bring out insights that I would have never seen myself. I get this huge blessing understanding what God's word is for the whole team and then apply it to my own life.
4: Joining us now along with Maurice and our panel is Dr. John Greenenberger, who's here to help us understand bipolar personality disorder. So, in fact, what is bipolar personality disorder?
5: Bipolar disorder is actually, it's a mood disorder that includes swings in moods between manic states and depressive states. It used to be called manic depressive disorder. And so people go through various states of activated, elevated, elated and agitated moods, and then periods of depression that can be more extended mood states.
4: Any idea what causes that?
5: Well, we know relative to many of the mental health disorders that bipolar disorder has a very strong genetic component. So there's an underlying genetic predisposition. We know it does run in families. And that's what creates the initial vulnerability to it. But it requires certain kinds of environmental factors to kick it into gear. And certainly once there's been an initial phase of mania and subsequent depression, it's the environmental factors that end up actually being critical and crucial to bringing it back into active phase again.
6: Can it look different with different people? I worked with someone once, and I found out 2 or 3 years ago, and we were very close, that he's been diagnosed as bipolar. And this, what you just described, I never saw any of it. You know, in our working relationship with him, so does it present differently in different people? Can you have a friend, a loved one, someone very close like I was to him who has it and you don't know?
5: Sure. And actually, there are a wide range of manifestations of bipolar. We know that there is a disorder called bipolar 1 disorder, which affects roughly 1% of the population. And to meet criteria for bipolar 1, you need to have had at least one manic episode. And a manic episode, not a hypomanic episode, but one where there is intense, rapid speech, flight of ideas, grandiosity, impulsivity,
6: I could see that.
5: Reckless behaviors, and sometimes even in the extreme delusions or psychotic symptoms like hallucinations.
7: What is the typical age at which someone's diagnosed? Does this usually present in the 20s and 30s? Or
5: the vast majority of people, it presents in the late teens and 20s, usually early 20s. There's a much smaller percentage where it can manifest later in the 30s and on rare occasions even in the 40s.
8: I have a brother who is bipolar disorder, so I'm very familiar with this. And it was tough. I mean, it was tough because he was a phenomenal athlete, but he struggled socially, had a lot of issues, fought a lot in school, was diagnosed, I think, at like 13 years old, and then he went to a special advocate school. So I wanted to find out in terms of the severity of bipolar disorder, do some people have more severe cases than others, and how is it with them trying to adapt in regular society? Do they struggle socially? Because he struggled big time. And the worst part about it was that he was conscious of it. He knew he had it, and it used to bother him. Why do I have this? Why did God give this to me? And it was like, it was so difficult to,

0: work. It may impact family life and friendships. There may be some grandiosity. There may be some impulsive behaviors, but there's no psychotic symptoms. There's no delusions. They don't need to be hospitalized. And then on the other end, there can be even more extreme versions of the mood disorder, which is bipolar 1 schizoaffective subtype. And in that version, it shares some qualities that overlap with the schizophrenia spectrum disorders. So there can be periods of delusions and psychotic symptoms that last even outside of the extreme manic or depressive episodes.
1: Maurice, where would you fall on that, in that spectrum? Do you know?
2: I think one and two.
1: One and two.
2: Where I have the manic was a lot, and the depression was even worse, and I was hospitalized.
0: Right.
2: So, but schizophrenia, I mean, maybe there's a tiny bit of that going on, but I don't know if that was just mania, you know?
0: Yeah. You know, from the little bit I heard about your story, it didn't sound like it was the schizoaffective subtype. It sounded like more bipolar one. Where you had some of those extreme symptoms, but then they could get managed again, and you spent more time in a normal state or a depressive state, and that's fairly typical. Most people spend about around half of their lives in neither a manic nor a depressive state, roughly a third of the time in a depressive state, and then maybe 9% of the time in a true manic state, and you know, 5 to 10% in these kind of mixed states, which some people also have.
2: But I think it's important to say that, you know, I've been taking now every time I've gone off lithium, I've had a manic episode. I've had three nervous breakdown, two manic episodes. If you stay on your medication, I've been on it 20 years straight.
1: No problem then.
3: Is that a problem for people though?
2: Oh yeah, they don't want to take the medication because they feel like they like the highs.
1: I want to talk about that more, about why people tend to be non-compliant with medication in this area, but we have to take a break right now. So we'll be right back with more after this.
4: Lifestyle Magazine will be right back.
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0: I'm Pastor David Franklin, and I have some exciting news to share with you. 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Let's Pray will be moving from Tuesdays to Fridays. That's right. We'll be live every Friday with your prayer requests, praise reports, as well as inspiring testimonies and music from special guests. So be sure to join us every Friday for Let's Pray, where you don't have to pray alone.
1: Maurice, you mentioned that you've been on your medication for 20 years and you don't have any problems with that, but I do know that there are a lot of bipolars who are resistant to taking their medication. What do you think that is?
2: Well, from, you know, talking to different people, they like the highs.
1: Yeah. Mm-hmm.
2: And they're, when they crash, it's not much.
1: Yeah.
2: So they figure, I just keep feeling high because of crash. Now, for me, my crash is so hard that I don't want to do that.
1: Yeah.
2: And because the amount of pain, I don't want to have that pain.
3: Yeah. What's that high feel like? I mean,
2: well, the high, I hate to say it, but it's the truth. It's like being on cocaine, you know. Yeah.
4: Mm-hmm.
2: And you feel like you can take the world.
4: You're invincible.
2: It's the grandiose. You feel like, you know, I used to feel like I was King Kong, and I used to buy things out of the ordinary from my, you know, yeah, let's go shopping, let's go do this, because you feel so good.
1: Yeah.
5: Go
2: ahead.
5: I'm sorry. Did your family go to counseling in terms of how to deal with, you know, your issues in terms of being bipolar disorder? Because when my brother, being bipolar disorder since he was like 13, 14 years old, we all went to counseling just to be able to know how to deal with him when he had an episode, to step away and to leave him alone. And I just wanted to find out if you guys ever went to counseling as a family.
2: My mom and dad.

0: Ed would go with me early on, my first breakdown when I was 21. They'd go with me to every time that I would talk to psychiatrists. My wife is gone. But the problem that we have is ultimately you can't help somebody who doesn't want to help themselves.
1: Sure.
2: Mm-hmm. Mm-hmm.
0: And, you know, there's nothing. What do you do then, you know?
1: Mm.
0: And I've dealt with a lot of people like that, and if they don't want help.
2: Yeah. You know, you said that one reason that you want to stay on your medication is because how bad the crash is. Have you ever found there to be really bad consequences to the mania? You know, things that you did,
0: like
2: spending or whatever, you know?
0: Well, yeah, I mean, my third manic episode, I started drinking during the mania, and this is hard to talk about.
2: It's your call.
3: You don't want to.
0: Yeah, I did some. I threatened my wife, and wasn't a pleasant thing. And but like she says, you know, somebody asked her, "What is it? What does he look like when he's in that state?" And she said, "It's not him."
2: Yeah.
0: And you know.
2: That's important to realize, isn't it,
3: Doctor? Yeah. Do you hear that kind of a story often?
4: Yes, I do. And I think that the collateral damage that can happen when a person is in a manic state to their relationships, mm-hmm. to their careers can be pretty severe. Mm-hmm. The problem is that you mentioned earlier that there is something about being in that state, and I don't think in extreme manic states, but in that sweet spot in the middle that sometimes people talk about, that hypomanic phase, where you feel... the drive centers in the brain are on overdrive, mm-hmm. and so our productivity drives, and our sleep is diminished. Our interest in things that we can talk in fluid ways, like maybe we normally aren't able to.
5: So it's not just feeling like I'm king of the world. There's a lot more going on.
4: Oh, absolutely. Yeah.
1: What are some of the resources for family and friends when they have someone that has a bipolar disorder?
4: Well. I think the family piece is critical. And
1: are there any organizations out there that can, you know, that can assist?
0: International Bipolar Federation is a fantastic. And whatever you need, you come to. We'll talk. Okay.
4: There's a lot of good resources. It's important to find first. I think the most important thing is to get a good diagnosis.
1: Mm-hmm.
4: And most people, and I don't know if this was accurate for you, but most people, it takes an average of 8 years before they get the diagnosis.
2: Oh, really? Oh, that's a long time.
0: Wow.
4: And once that happens, then you can know how to treat it. I'm the clinical director at a treatment center called PCH Treatment Center in West LA. And we combine a model that focuses on family support, on good medication, good talk therapies, and a lot of education and work around lifestyle issues. So sleep is incredibly important.
0: Yes, yes.
4: I mean, it's half the battle.
0: Yes, yes, absolutely. I know when, because I went through something about a year and a half ago, when I don't sleep, I know I'm in trouble.
4: Yeah.
6: So are there things to avoid in regard to that, like traveling out of your time zone or drinking a lot of caffeine? Or
4: you hit two key ones. I think the other is stress. So at PCH, a lot of times we're working with people when it's first been identified and diagnosed. And so they're 18, 19, 22 years old. And I'll meet with them and I'll say, you're not going to want to hear this, but you need to learn to develop a lifestyle. It's more like mine in my mid-40s.
1: Mm.
4: And they're not ready for that yet.
5: That's not cool.
4: And so they want to do things that they want to try to manage it themselves. And so very common what people do is they go to things like marijuana and alcohol to try to, you know, self-medicate the lows and the highs. But these tend to be like fuel on a flame, and they exacerbate things and they trigger cycling.
3: So finding a healthier lifestyle and a more manageable lifestyle is key to this. Regular, less stress, healthier, more manageable.
4: Absolutely.
3: We're going to take a break on that thought. We'll be back with more right after this.
7: Lifestyle Magazine. We'll be right back.
8: The first stewardship responsibility God gave us was the care of the earth, including all his creatures. We have the privilege to extend his rule to all of his creation and bring a blessing to ourselves by maintaining our own ecosystem. Oftentimes, we've neglected this God-given responsibility.

0: care for the environment and have abused the resources of the earth. Let's resolve to waste no more time. Let's start doing the little but important things daily, such as the way we relate to our immediate surroundings, even at home, like recycling and turning off the water while brushing our teeth. Spending time in nature also helps us appreciate God's beautiful creation. It is our spiritual responsibility as God's stewards of the earth to do whatever we can for the planet that God has made for us. Remember, stewardship is my all in response to God's all.
1: We were a group of women outside the city gate by the river at a place of prayer. Lydia, a dealer in purple cloth from Thyatira, was also there. Two men came along and started to speak to us and asked to join us in prayer. We later learned that they were Paul and Silas. The Lord opened Lydia's heart to heed Paul's message. She and all the members of her household were baptized. Another day, Paul and Silas were on their way to a place of prayer. They were met by a female slave who had a spirit in her that could predict the future. She earned a lot of money for her owners by fortune telling. She followed us and shouted at us. This was disrupting, and so Paul ordered the spirit out of her. When her owners realized that their chance of making money was gone, they dragged Paul and Silas to the authorities, and they were put in prison.
2: At around midnight, these two very positive prisoners, named Paul and Silas, were praying and singing hymns to God. The rest of us were listening to them. Suddenly, there was a violent earthquake, and the prison shook. All the prison doors flew open and everyone's chains came loose. The jailer woke up, saw all the doors open and drew his sword to kill himself. He thought all the prisoners had escaped. But Paul assured him and shouted that he should not harm himself. The jailer called for lights, rushed in and lay in front of them, trembling. The jailer accepted Jesus Christ and his whole family was baptized.
3: This exciting series on the role of the church in the community, we've been studying the community outreach strategy of Jesus. Yes, he mingled with people, he desired their good, he was sympathetic, he won their confidence, but then he invited them to follow him. We need to learn from Jesus how to invite people to follow him this week on Hope Sabbath School.

0: just want to clarify one thing. There are mornings I wake up and I feel like I can conquer the world, I can take on the world, but that's not manic, that's not mania. Because there are a lot of people who wake up feeling that they're invincible, right? When does it become more than that? When should we be concerned?
1: A couple of things. One is the level of the feeling and the state is much more extreme with bipolar, even bipolar 2 hypomania. Okay. The other thing is we can all go through cycling moods within hours or even days. Mm-hmm. That's not bipolar disorder. Oh. What we're talking about takes place over a period of weeks and months.
0: Okay.
1: So a typical, you mentioned 3 manic episodes in however many decades, yeah. Right?
0: That's a good clarification.
2: Yeah, that's good. And Maurice, basically you're saying that there's hope for people?
3: Yeah, look, for me, lithium has been a godsend.
2: Yeah.
3: And when I go off lithium, like I said, it's trouble. But there is hope.
2: Thank you so much, Maurice and John, for being here. And thank you for being a part of this one as well. We look forward to seeing you again next time. But until then, you take care of yourself. Bye-bye.
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6: Hey, Sam, look out your window. What do you see?
7: Well, I see trees.

0: buildings, and some kind of bird. Do you know that there are things out there that are so small that you can only see them with a microscope, and they can kill you? Are you trying to cheer me up? They're called germs, and there are 100 million of them right out there just waiting to make you sick. I'm already sick. That's why you came to visit me. I was reading in a book that there is something we can do to fight those germs. And I'm not talking about medicine or getting a shot. Do you know what that is?
1: Close the window?
0: We can be happy.
1: Happy? You mean as in ha-ha happy?
0: That's right. When we have a positive attitude and we aren't grouchy or angry all the time, we help our bodies fight germs because our immune system is working harder than when we're sad or depressed. So are you happy, Sam?
1: I was until you started talking about germs.
0: King Solomon said that happiness can fight disease.
1: Solomon? The Bible guy?
0: Yes. I learned a Bible verse last year that says, "A cheerful heart is good medicine, but a crushed spirit dries up the bones." That's Proverbs 17:22. What do you think about that?
1: I think I need to lie down again. I feel my bones drying up.
0: Well, you just go to sleep, and I'll come back and visit you later. Sam, I've got to make you happy so you can heal faster.
1: You're a true friend, Rico. Like the Bible says, he who lets a sick friend sleep makes his bones better.
0: Where's that found?
1: Sam 5:2.
0: I thought so.
2: God has given us everything we need to be healthy inside and out. During Creation Week, he established a health plan for every creature on earth. To learn more about healthy living and about the God who created us all, go to kidsbibleinfo.com. 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

say, hey, hello again. Here we go again with another edition of Bible-based stories and songs for the younger generation and the young at heart. Do we have something a little bigger? Oh, yes. Howdy, this is Mr. Nick with Wee Kids, a good little radio program to help us to get to know God or to know Him better through His dear Son, Jesus Christ. And youngster, knowing God means living forever. It means rejoicing in Him, lifting Him up, praising Him. And that's what we're going to be doing for the next half hour or so. Sarah, it's good to have you along. Jeremy, it's good to have you listening. Paula over here. Howdy, howdy, howdy. Angel and Jennifer, your smiling faces are wonderful. Jessica, Graham, and Ethan James, it's nice to have you listening. Hello, Daniel. Hello, Joven. You want me to call you JJ? Hello, JJ and Divine and this family over here. Brandon, it's nice to have you listening. Kelsey, Ann, and John, good to have you along. And you too, if I haven't said hi to you. Welcome to We Kids. Now, did you know that you live in a tent? That's what the Bible says. And there's something far better to live in. You can learn more about that during Bible time coming up. Stay tuned for that. And what about We Kids stickers? They're free from me. Now Isaiah 55.

0: chapter, the Bible says, "Seek the Lord while he may be found. Call upon him while he is near." And that's good for kids as well as big people. Because the Bible says, even though we're alive, Ephesians chapter 2 says, we're dead in our trespasses and sins. How can that be? We're living, talking, walking, dead people. Because we're sinful. We're not pleasing to God. All of us start out like that, the Bible says. But when we come to Jesus Christ and ask him to wash our hearts cleaner.
1: I love recess. I also love eating lunch under this tree with all my friends. And since all my friends are busy doing something else, I'll just have to eat lunch with you.
2: Oh, you're very kind.
1: Let me ask you a question. You and I are trying to be healthy, right?
2: Right.
1: We exercise, drink water, get 8 hours of sleep at night, and breathe as much fresh air as we can, right?
2: Right.
1: What about our food? How do I know if my mom packed me a healthy lunch? I mean, she loves me and would never do anything to make me sick, but maybe she doesn't know how to make healthy lunches.
2: Well, she can do what my mom does.
1: What?
2: My mom uses the Bible to decide what I should eat.
1: Your mom packs you lots of loaves and fishes?
2: No. She told me that when God made this world, he created just what everybody needed to be healthy. Adam, Eve, the animals, everybody ate the same things.
1: Really?
2: What did they eat? Oh, fruits, grains, nuts, seeds, and mangoes. I love mangoes. It's all right there in Genesis.
1: So if we eat what God created for us to eat, we will be healthy?
2: As healthy as we can be, I guess. I mean, God knew what we needed. It makes sense that he put good things in nature for us to eat.
1: Well, let me see what my mom packed for me. Lettuce and tomato sandwich and whole wheat bread. Some carrot sticks. An apple. And for dessert, homemade cookies with nuts in them. Hey, I think my mom did a pretty good job.
2: God would be proud.
3: 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During Creation Week, he established a health plan for every creature on Earth. 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

Hey, hello again. Here we go again with another edition of Bible-based radio for the younger generation and the young at heart. Hello, this is Mr. Nick with We Kids, a good little radio program to help us to get to know God or to know Him better through His dear Son, Jesus Christ. Coming through Jesus Christ is the only way to know God and to be right with God. And that's the message of the Bible and the message of We Kids. You're going to be hearing lots about that during the next half hour or so. Hello, Autumn. Nice to have you in tune, my dear. And Christian, hello to you. Bethany, greetings to you from Mr. Nick. Aaron, Elizabeth, Tori, and Josiah, how are you kids doing? Brittany and Lauren, thank you so much for the picture at the amusement park. This big stuffed creature. Which one is the kid? Thanks for sending this in. Paul of WKES, beware, my good man. You may be marching during our wonderful We Kids March. Hello to the M Kids, Mariah, Madison, and Macy. Greetings to Victoria and David. Hello, Dominique. Hello, Jillian. And hi to you, too, if I haven't said hi to you. Welcome to We Kids. Now, on a stormy and scary trip across the sea, God told the Apostle Paul that nobody would die on the voyage. But they thought they were going to, because the storm had howled around them for 2 weeks and they were afraid the ship would break up. What happens? You can find out during Bible time coming up. With good news and good times for little people and their families, We Kids! Oh, oh, oh, oh, oh. Colin Buchanan and kids. Oh, oh, oh, oh, oh. And 2 Timothy 1.

Thank you, Colin and kids. Good singing, good way to get started on We Kids. Right out of the book, 2 Timothy chapter 1, verse 7. The Bible says, "For God has not given us a spirit of timidity." Do you know what timidity is? Timidity is like being unsure, maybe being afraid. God has not given us a spirit of timidity, but of power and love and discipline. How do you do that? If you're just a kid, Mr. Nick, you might say, I am timid. Sometimes I'm afraid. Well, I know, I was a kid once too. And even as an adult, sometimes I get to be afraid. But you know, my Heavenly Father, and yours too, if you have come to God through His Son, Jesus Christ, our Heavenly Father gives us boldness so that we can say, we belong to the King. And it's certainly all right to boast in God, because you can say, you know someone who is very important and who is in a very high place. In fact, God, the creator of everything, loves us dearly. That includes you, youngster, so you don't have to be uncertain. You don't have to be afraid. You don't have to be timid. You can stand up and boldly say, I'm a child of the King because I've been adopted into His family. Now from 2 Timothy in the New Testament to Proverbs chapter 30 in the Old Testament.

boy. Don't be like a leech's kid. Molly and Courtney, thank you so much for the reminder. Proverbs chapter 30, that's based on verse 15. And now back to the New Testament again. My goodness, we're hopping around here, aren't we? Acts chapter 27, the shipwreck. Have you been waiting for this? Well, you might remember that during a big storm, Paul told everyone they would be safe, but that the boat would be wrecked. For 2 weeks, the terrible storm blew the ship in front of it. And then, early one morning, just before dawn, Paul began persuading the people to eat something. He said, "For the past 14 days, you've been waiting and watching. You've not eaten. Now I beg you to eat something. You need it to stay alive. None of you will lose even one hair from your heads." After he said this, Paul took some bread and thanked God for it before all of them. He broke off a piece and began eating. All the men felt better. They all started eating too. There were 276 people on the ship. He writes, "We ate enough. Then we began making the ship lighter by throwing the grain into the sea. When daylight came, the sailors saw land. They didn't know what land it was, but they saw a bay with a beach. They wanted to sail the ship to the beach if they could. So they cut the ropes to the anchors and left the anchors in the sea. At the same time, they untied the ropes that were holding the rudders. Then they raised the front sail into the wind and sailed toward the beach. But the ship hit a sandbank. The front of the ship stuck there and could not move. Then the big waves began to break the back of the ship to pieces. The soldiers decided to kill the prisoners so that none of them would swim away and escape. But the officer wanted to let Paul live. He did not allow the soldiers to kill the prisoners. Instead, he ordered everyone who could swim to jump into the water and to swim to land. The rest used wooden boards or pieces of the ship, and this is how the people made it safely to land." Oh, boy. Too much excitement, huh? I don't think I'd want to be on that ship. Good verse to remember, 1 Peter 5:7. "Casting all your anxiety upon him, because he cares for you."

is a good verse for big people as well as little people? 1 Peter 5:7, casting all your anxiety upon him because he cares for you. Youngster, you can count on God. You can put your full weight of your whole life on God because he is absolutely trustworthy. And if you haven't learned that yet, I hope, I pray that you will. Not the hard way, but by learning from the scriptures. 1 Peter 5:7 is a good way to start. Mr. Nick here of We Kids, and now... Oh, no, the grump is not in the mood to mart. When is he ever in the mood to mart? This guy's not related to the leech's daughters, is he? I need some march leaders. March leaders with good attitudes toward marching. Connie, I see your hand, sweet kid. You want to lead Brooke and Carissa and Dawson over in this friendly family? You're picked. And look at the J guys here, all smiles, attentively gathered around the radio. Jeff, Jake, Justin, tough pick. But today it's going to be the little guy. Jeff, you're in. And Paul of WKES, yes, this is your moment, sir. You've been picked to be the march leader there. Yes, you're in. Macy, I'm picking you to be march leader ahead of the other M kids, Madison and Mariah, in this family. Mom, Pop, I like that. Mariah, Madison, Macy. Macy, you're picked, okay? Tammy, you're ahead of Rachel, Rebecca, Kelly, Kristen, Angie, Amanda, and Shelley over here. Rules to our wonderful Wee Kids March coming after. Mama, Papa, please help me with this. If I've not picked a march leader, you know what to do. Yeah, if you'll pick a march leader for me, thank you. That helps to keep the peace here. Rules, number one, feet in time with the music. Number two, knees up high. And number three, if you're a big marcher, please watch out for little marchers. They are not to be squished, because squished kids are not happy kids. And number four, be sure to watch out for the T-bone players. Like these guys back here during our wonderful Wee Kids March. And they're off. Brittany and Lauren, you two are doing great. Left, you left, you left, you right, you left, you right. Hello, Aaron. Hello, Elizabeth. Hello, Tori. Hello, Josiah.

Justin, dutifully following little brother. But where is little brother taking them? Don't march out of earshot of the radio, guys. You need to be listening to this, otherwise you can't hear the music and can't march. So turn around. Oh, yes. Back this direction. Thank you. Here comes Nikki and Lily. Mommy, you're taking care of little sister here.

Archers? All right, gently, Cody. Not quite so high on the knees. Well, listen to the music. Music's soft, and you march gently, all right? Hi, Abby. Hi, June. Here comes Timmy, out in front of the whole herd. Kristen, Angie, Amanda, Shelley, Kelly, Rachel, and Rebecca. You're following Timmy, right? All right, put those knees up. Hi! Hi, Elizabeth. Hi, Melanie. Connie, you're doing fine. You're a pretty good leader, I'd say. Brooke and Carissa and Dawson, your kids are supposed to be behind.

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Here comes Jessica. Ricky and Victoria and Julia. Wonderful marching. Hello, Abby. Hello, Aaron. Hello, Elizabeth. And here comes Lance.

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Hi, Victoria. Hi, David. Hello, Jessica, Graham, and Ethan James. And Megan's in on this, too. All the way to the end now of our wonderful Wee Kids March. You're great marchers. And you may be seated.

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1: Good singing on We Kids. Hey, thank you so much for sharing that with us. But more than just a good little song, it is a good idea. And more than just a good idea that is obeying your parents, it's the Word of God.

to the beginning of John chapter 14, where Jesus says, "In my Father's house are many dwelling places. If it were not so, I would have told you, for I go to prepare a place for you." Youngster, he's talking about heaven. In other words, God has a big, big house with room enough for all of his children forever. Wow, talk about good news. By the way, in John chapter 14, verse 6, Jesus says, "I am the way." That's the way and the truth and the life. No one comes to the Father but through me. Well, we have gotten into some scripture during this program. I don't mean to be pelting you with all these Bible verses, but they're so good. Remember the ones, Ephesians chapter 6, verse 1, and Colossians 3:20 about children obeying your parents? That was a few moments back. And what about the shipwreck? And what about casting all your care upon God? Today's official verse to remember is 1 Peter 5:7. And when you're afraid, this is a great verse to remember. The Bible says, "Casting all your anxiety upon him, because he cares for you." 1 Peter 5:7. Remember it and live it. Mr. Nick with We Kids here. And of course, God is here with us too, blessing, protecting, providing, watching over We Kids. Oh, that is very special. What is this? Is this thing going to try to land? Go easy over there. And I suppose I'm supposed to ride out on this thing? And it comes with a driver, no less? Well, why not? Let me get over here and climb into this thing and put on my helmet. And until next time, kiddo, remember, God loves you, and I love you too. I truly, duly do. I sure hope we have seatbelts in this thing. So long, youngster.

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2: Whoa! Get that beggar out of my way, quick.
3: Please, Captain, he's my uncle. He's crippled. We'll get across the street in a second.
2: Quick, move it. We're in a hurry.
4: Oh, let them ride over me. What good am I anyway?
3: Easy, Uncle Zechariah. There's Aaron. He'll help us. Aaron, come help.
5: Here I am.
3: Quick, Aaron. Help me get Uncle Zechariah.

0: cry across the street. The Roman soldiers are in a hurry to conquer the world.
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2: Justice, we aren't going to let the Roman army be stopped by a cripple.
3: Hello, everyone. I'm Uncle Dan.
4: And I'm Aunt Carol. Welcome to the first story in our series called Acts of the Apostles.
3: These stories follow the lives of Jesus' disciples after his return to heaven.
4: Now, in some ways, after Jesus' ascension, things went on much the same as they had for years.
3: In the temple, the priests continued their sacrifices of lambs and doves. The pilgrims continued to come from many different lands to worship at the temple, and the Romans continued to rule Israel.
4: But for the apostles, things were different now. They met together every day in Jerusalem, waiting for the power from God that Jesus had promised them.
3: Our story today takes place only 50 days after the Passover, when Jesus was crucified. It is now Pentecost, otherwise known as the Feast of Weeks, when pilgrims came by the thousands to bring their offerings to the temple.
4: This story is about a mighty wind and tongues of flame, an event that set the whole world ablaze through the power of the Holy Spirit. We call this story Fire Upon the Earth.
5: The temple in Jerusalem was a favorite gathering place for crippled and blind people begging for coins and gifts. And the Festival of Weeks was a particularly good time for begging, as thousands of pilgrims came to Jerusalem from as far away as Babylon, Rome, Egypt, and Asia. The book of Acts in the Bible tells us about one of these beggars, a man who had been crippled all his life, more than 40 years. Holy Scripture doesn't tell us his name, so I've chosen to call him Zechariah.
0: There. You're out of the way, Uncle Zechariah.
6: Thank you, David. And Aaron.
0: Are you happy, Roman? Now you can ride on to your glorious conquests. You'll be sorry when our Messiah comes.
2: What's that you say, boy? The Messiah? Oh, you mean your deliverer. Did you hear that, Justice? I thought we crucified their Messiah over a month ago.
7: They have a new one every month, Captain. Should be time for another now. It's been, about 7 weeks since that man from Nazareth was crucified.
0: That wasn't the Messiah.
7: That's your problem. We'd better get going, Captain. We have work to do.
0: When our Messiah comes, the real Messiah, Rome will be thrown into the sea. And Jerusalem will become the center of the world.
2: Into the sea. Ha! Giddy up! Into the sea. Oh, we'd better learn to swim. I'd sink like a stone.
6: Here, boys. Just set me down by the temple gate. There.
0: Are you sure this is the best place, Uncle?
6: Yes, yes, the best.
0: You'll be fine?
6: Oh, sure. I've been doing this for more years than I can remember.
8: Then you've seen the one they call Jesus of Nazareth?
6: I'm afraid I missed him. Oh, I still can't believe they crucified him, though.
8: Why not?
6: I heard he cured the crippled. That fellow down by the pool of Bethesda, for instance, worse off than me. He was healed, I heard. Started running and jumping like a deer. But they crucified Jesus.
0: But no one could kill the Messiah. That's impossible.
6: True. Still, the stories one hears, how he rose from the tomb, appeared to his followers. Hundreds say they saw him alive. There must be something to those stories.
8: The priests say the disciples stole the body of Jesus.
6: Sure. Right under the noses of a squad of Roman soldiers. Well, I'd better get to work, boys.
8: It's time for the morning prayers.
6: Well, you boys run along, then.
0: I'll come back later, Uncle.
6: Thank you. You're very kind, boys. Alms, alms, for the love of God, take pity on a poor cripple. Thank you, sir. Take pity on a poor son of Abraham. Alms.
5: Poor, who could not work, begged for coins. But according to the custom, boys like David and Aaron started to learn a trade at an early age. It's possible they learned to sell wares by working for some merchant of the city, or learned the art of working with metal, wood, cloth, or pottery. Perhaps they took care of animals like camels from a caravan that had come from far away, or even the ever-present donkeys. For the people of Jerusalem, daily life also centered around the temple,

0: and with all your might.
1: Amen. Some also consider the giving of alms as part of their worship to God.
2: Alms, alms, have pity on me, brothers. Thank you, kind sir. God will reward you.
3: Shalom, my friend.
2: Shalom. Go in peace. I wonder where David is. He's usually here to check on me by now. Ah, here he comes.
4: Here I am, Uncle Zachariah. I hope you weren't worried. How did it go today?
2: Oh, good. These pilgrims are generous. Right after the harvest, you know.
4: Look, there's Peter, the fisherman from Galilee.
2: Peter? You mean one of the disciples of Jesus of Nazareth?
4: Yes. He and the other disciples come here often to pray.
2: He looks special, happy.
4: And there's John, another follower of Jesus.
2: Strong-looking men. Plain, poorly dressed. Not like the Pharisees and rabbis.
4: I hear they meet someplace regularly for prayer. They are waiting.
2: Go on. For what?
4: I'm not sure. Something about power. From heaven.
2: Very interesting. Who's that?
4: That's Matthias. He's now one of the 12 disciples.
2: Why?
4: To replace Judas, the one who betrayed Jesus.
2: Ah, yes, the one who hung himself and fell into the canyon. And they buried him in the potter's field.
4: Did you notice something about Peter and John and Matthias, Uncle Zechariah?
2: Yes, they seem very confident. But they can't do miracles, not like I heard Jesus could. Oh, well, some of us must suffer all our lives. Now, come. It's time to go home.
5: We'll get back to our story in just a moment. Now, unless you're tuning in to Your Story Hour for the very first time, you probably realize that Aunt Carol and I often use this time to tell you about our adventures in the Holy Bible Club. 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
6: That's because we know the adventures are wonderful, but we don't want you just to take our word for it. So today we have some letters from club members to share with you so you can hear what they think of the adventures. You first, Uncle Dan.
5: All right. Here's one from Heather, who lives in Kentucky. She wrote, "I've joined your club, and I think it's great. I never really did know much about the Bible and half the time didn't care. That is, until I started listening to Your Story Hour."
6: Thanks for writing, Heather. We're glad the adventures made a difference for you. Here's one from Canada. We receive many letters from kids and adults, too, who live outside of the United States.
5: We're always glad to hear from our international friends.
6: Mm-hmm. Anyway, Anna writes, "I just wanted to thank you for sending me all these wonderful lessons to fill out. And I enjoy listening to the life story of Jesus. My whole family enjoyed listening to the stories."
5: And here's one from 13-year-old Daniel. "Thank you for your stories. I am homeschooled. I've been doing your adventure series for about 3 months now. I'm enjoying the audio stories tremendously, too."
6: We get lots of letters from homeschoolers who are enjoying the adventures. We also receive many letters from prison inmates telling us how the adventure stories, both written and audio, help them come to know the Lord.
5: Here's an example. "My sons are 9 and 12, and they need spiritual direction in their lives that I can't give them personally. But through Jesus Christ, all things are possible. So I ask in his name for this help from you." And he goes on to request that we enroll his sons in the Adventures Club.
6: That's great. Although letters from mothers and fathers who are in prison make us sad for their circumstances and that of their families, yet we rejoice that they have found the Lord and want to be better parents. And we're so glad to be able to send the adventures to their children for them.
5: That's for sure. Now here's a letter from Idaho. "Thank you for the Bible lessons and quiz sheets. They're very fun. I can't wait to get my next lessons."
6: We hear that a lot. Can't wait.
5: Oh, that's for sure.
6: Here's another good one. "Thanks for sending the adventure quiz sheets and also the story of Mary of Nazareth. It's wonderful, and we love to play it over and over again. Even my grandmother listens to your very nice stories."
5: The audio story, Mary of Nazareth, is just one of the stories that you'll receive free of charge

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2: The book of Acts tells us that after Jesus' ascension to heaven, the disciples returned to Jerusalem and went to an upper room where they were staying. Many curious eyes watched that upper room where Peter, John, and the other followers of Jesus stayed. There were many stories being told about Jesus, and people wondered what would happen next. The temple leaders also watched carefully every move the disciples made. They certainly didn't want any more strange stories being told. Holy Scripture says of the disciples, when the day of Pentecost had come, they were all together in one place, and suddenly a sound came from heaven like the rush of a mighty wind.
3: The wind! It is the power of God. It is the Spirit He promised us.
4: John, look! Something like flames of fire settling on your head. On everyone's head.
3: On your head too, James. It is the Spirit of God.
5: Praise the Lord.
3: Hallelujah.
6: The Comforter Jesus promised us has come.
2: Everyone present was filled with the Holy Spirit. Then, Holy Scripture tells us, something else happened. They began to speak in languages they hadn't learned, for the Holy Spirit gave them this ability. Now there were dwelling in Jerusalem Jews, devout men from every nation under heaven. And at this sound, the multitude came together, and they were bewildered because each one heard them speaking in his own language.
7: How can this be? These men are all from Galilee.
8: Yet we hear them speaking in our own language.
7: Well, they're telling about the mighty miracles of God, about a Messiah named Jesus.
8: What can this mean?
9: I'll tell you what it means. They're drunk, that's all.
10: Listen, all of you.
4: Shh, who's that?
8: That's Peter, one of the disciples of Jesus.
10: Listen! Visitors to Jerusalem and those who live here.
4: Shh, quiet.
10: Some of you are saying these men are drunk. It isn't true. It's much too early for that. People don't get drunk by 9 o'clock in the morning.
4: That's true.
11: They don't. Then what's happening?
10: What you see this morning was predicted centuries ago by the prophet Joel. In the last days, God said, I will pour out my Holy Spirit upon all mankind, and your sons and daughters shall prophesy, and your young men shall see visions, and your old men dream.
12: Is that what's happening?
4: You mean Jesus was the Messiah, and we let him be crucified?
13: God have mercy on us.
14: What can we do?
10: Anyone who asks for mercy from the Lord shall have it, and shall be saved. O men of Israel, listen. God publicly showed you who Jesus was by doing tremendous miracles through him, as you well know. Therefore, I clearly state to everyone in Israel that God has made this Jesus whom you crucified to be the Lord, the Messiah.
4: Tell us then, brothers, what should we do?
10: Each one of you must turn from sin, return to God, and be baptized in the name of Jesus Christ for the forgiveness of your sins. And then you shall also receive this gift, the Holy Spirit.
8: We repent.
7: We want to be baptized in the name of Jesus Christ.
8: We repent.
15: We repent.
8: We repent.
2: The people crowded toward Peter and the other apostles, eagerly listening to every word. That day, close to 3,000 people accepted Jesus and were baptized. They joined the small band of 120 believers, and the Christian church began with great

0: The temple still occupied an important place in the lives of the apostles, and they went there regularly to pray. One afternoon, Peter and John were coming up to the temple when they saw Zechariah being carried up to the gate.
1: Alms for the poor. Have mercy on a son of Abraham. Alms for the poor. Thank you, good man. Bless you. God bless you. Alms, sirs, alms for the poor. Why, you're followers of Jesus. Please, a coin for a poor crippled man.
2: Brother, look at her.
1: You have a gift for a son of Abraham? Oh, you are kind.
2: We don't have any money for you.
1: Oh.
2: But I'll give you something else.
1: Something else? I don't understand.
2: Here, take my hand. Get a strong grip. Now I command you in the name of Jesus Christ of Nazareth, walk.
1: Walk? Me? Walk? But
3: who are those fools trying to make Zechariah walk? He's been crippled from birth.
1: Walk. I feel my legs, my ankles. There's strength in them. I can. I know I can walk.
4: Jump up.
1: I can walk. Praise God, I'm healed. Look, my legs are strong. I can even jump like a boy.
2: Come, Zechariah.
4: A prophet is among us.
2: Let's go to Solomon's hall together, so more can see what the Lord has done for you.
1: Gladly. I can walk by myself into the temple. I can go up for prayers. Praise God. Thank you, Lord.
0: They all went into Solomon's hall, where thousands of Jewish visitors were gathered for the afternoon prayers. Many recognized Zechariah as the beggar who had been sitting at the temple gate, unable to walk. Word quickly spread.
5: Oh, look, that can't be the crippled beggar jumping up and down.
6: No, it is. It's Zechariah.
7: A miracle has happened.
8: Look, that's Peter and John of Galilee with him.
1: Give glory to God. I can walk. Through the name of Jesus of Nazareth, I have been healed. Praise his name.
6: Jesus of Nazareth?
5: You mean the one that was crucified?
6: He rose from the dead.
5: Perhaps he did.
9: That big man, Peter, wants to speak.
2: Men of Israel, what is so surprising about what you see? And why look at us as though we, by our own power and godliness, had made this man to walk? For it is the God of Abraham, Isaac, and Jacob, and all our ancestors, who has brought glory to his servant Jesus by doing this. I refer to the Jesus whom you rejected before Pilate, despite Pilate's determination to release him.
10: But how can this be?
11: You mean we were responsible for the death of the
6: Lord? No, that's not possible.
3: We murdered God's chosen one? No.
2: Dear brothers, I realize that what you did to Jesus was done in ignorance, and the same can be said of your leaders. Now change your mind and attitude towards God, and turn to him so he can cleanse away your sins and send you wonderful times of refreshing from the Lord. He will bless you when you turn away from sin.
11: Look, here come the chief priests.
12: And what's going on here? You tell us.
13: Peter and John. They're telling us about Jesus of Nazareth, who rose from the dead.
12: Rose from the dead? Ridiculous.
5: But Peter and John healed the crippled Zechariah.
12: Soldiers, arrest these two men.
14: No, leave them alone.
12: Quickly seize them and take them to the dungeon before the people riot.
8: They speak the truth. They're men of God.
0: Peter and John were held in custody until the next day. The next morning, the religious leaders gathered in council. Annas, the high priest, was there, very old and very powerful. His son-in-law, Caiaphas, was in charge of the council.
15: Let's come to order, brethren. We have much to do.

0: Before we bring in Peter and John, the two rebel Galileans, let me counsel you. We must stop this heresy, this lie, now. We can't allow it to spread. So, deal strictly.
1: Noble Caiaphas, you know we judge all matters strictly by the law. It will be no different this time.
0: But these are very clever deceivers, like Jesus of Nazareth, whom they follow. They pretend to abide by the law. Guards, bring in the pair of Galileans and the one they say was crippled.
2: Yes, Your Honor.
0: You, Samuel, and Elihu, I know you will especially be on your guard to catch the deception in their words.
2: Your Honor, here are the prisoners, Peter and John of Galilee, and Zechariah, the crippled one.
0: Will you people never cease to make trouble for us? Can you not follow your religious leaders without always bringing in your own ideas? Well, tell the council, what is your story? Do you still follow that false prophet from Nazareth?
3: We must warn you, we will not deal lightly with lies.
0: What noble Annas has said is right. Well, go ahead, tell us your story. By what power, or by whose authority, have you done this thing? You may speak.
4: Honorable leaders, elders of our nation, if you mean the good deed done to the cripple and how he was healed...
3: Of course, that's what we mean.
4: Let me clearly state to you and to all the people of Israel that it was done in the name and power of Jesus of Nazareth, the Messiah.
5: We don't need to listen to this.
6: Away with it!
4: The man you crucified, but God raised back to life again.
6: Impossible! Away with such lies!
4: It is by his authority that this man stands here healed. There is salvation in no one else but Jesus. Under all heaven, there is no other name for men to call upon to save them.
7: These men are bold. This Peter who denied his master.
8: And this John.
9: What has happened to them? We certainly can't intimidate them.
0: Guards, take these men away while we decide what to do with them. What shall we do with these men?
3: We must do something quickly. We can't let their rumors spread throughout Jerusalem, throughout Israel.
9: We can't deny they have done a tremendous miracle.
7: By the power of demons.
3: Nevertheless, everyone in Jerusalem knows about it.
0: To use force might start a riot. Thousands have already heard about the miracle and wait outside our council room.
7: Let's warn them this time, very harshly. Don't leave any doubts in their minds about what will happen next.
0: Is it agreed?
10: Aye.
0: I'm afraid that nothing short of death will stop these heretics. But we don't have the power for that. Guards, bring them back here. Well, Peter and John of Galilee, we have discussed the matter. As your religious leaders, we must warn you about the dire consequences if you disobey our orders. We order you never to speak again about this Jesus. Do you understand?
9: Never to speak about Jesus?
4: Impossible. To speak about Jesus is to obey God.
0: How dare you talk to us that way? We are your leaders.
9: Then you decide whether God wants us to obey you instead of him.
4: We cannot stop telling about the wonderful things we saw Jesus do and heard him say.
11: What are you saying?
12: We have the power to cast you out of the temple.
3: Brethren! Brethren! There's a crowd outside that's ready to start a riot if we hurt these men. You can't go around hurting those who appear to heal a man who has been lame for 40 years.
0: Anna speaks the truth. The rabble out there in their ignorance are ready to take the law into their own hands.
9: Then what can we do?
0: Peter and John, we warn you. If you continue speaking of this Jesus, you will suffer much at our hands. We will let you go this time. But if you know what's good for you, you will not utter that name again.

0: Guards, let them go.
1: Here come Peter and John, untouched. Why, they've been released.
2: Perhaps the priests believe in Jesus now, too.
3: No, I doubt that.
4: God is with these men.
1: Jesus must be the promised Messiah.
5: That's wonderful.
6: Soon after they were released, Peter and John found the other disciples and told them what happened. It was a time of rejoicing and thanksgiving.
7: Oh, Lord, Creator of heaven and earth and of the sea and everything in them, grant to your servants great boldness in their preaching. Send your healing power, and may miracles and wonders be done by the name of your servant Jesus.
6: After this prayer, the building where they were meeting shook. All the disciples were filled with the Holy Spirit and boldly preached God's message. All the believers were of one heart and mind. Whatever they had, they shared with each other. The early church soon numbered over 5,000 believers. A fire had been started upon the earth, a fire of God's power, working in the people who loved him and were ready to serve him. The Christian church was born. Soon it would spread throughout the Roman Empire, and then to the whole world.
8: In case you didn't get it before, here's our address again.
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